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1: News this hour from Town Hall. I'm Keith Peters in Washington. President Trump promised that his massive oil deal with Venezuela announced last Friday would substantially lower gas prices for all Americans long into the future. Trump says the oil deal with Venezuela is good for both nations.
2: We're taking out millions and millions of barrels of oil, going to Houston, going to Louisiana, going to lots of different places in the United States and all over the world. And we're making a fortune, and they're making a fortune. They're starting to make real money.
1: Trump called it the biggest oil deal in world history. Global crude prices are rising again after renewed warfare between the United States and Iran. There is still no verdict in the Lindsey Clancy trial.
3: Jurors in the Lindsey Clancy trial have ended a third day of deliberating without a verdict on whether the Massachusetts woman is criminally responsible for killing her three children in 2023. Clancy, a former nurse, does not deny strangling her children, but claims postpartum psychosis led to her actions. Prosecutors argue she knew what she was doing. The jury could find her guilty of murder or manslaughter, or acquit her if they believe psychiatric problems were to blame. Her sentence could range from life in prison to confinement in a mental health facility. I'm Lisa Dwyer.
1: Army Secretary Dan Driscoll is stepping down after 18 months on the job. That's according to the White House on Monday. No reason was given for Driscoll's departure, but tensions with War Secretary Pete Hegseth have been widely reported. Driscoll is a friend of Vice President J.D. Vance and an Iraq War veteran. On Wall Street, the Dow down by 374 points, the NASDAQ dropped 31, the S&P lower by 25. More on these stories at townhall.com.
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6: 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Reuters Institute says we're now one of the top news brands in the nation. 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
1: 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We hear more on all of today's market activity with financial correspondent Damian Troisi, reporting from New York City.
7: Stocks fell on Wall Street Monday. The S&P 500 index fell 0.3%. The Dow fell 374 points or 0.7%. The Nasdaq Composite fell 0.1%. Still, all three indexes closed with gains for the month of August. Rising oil prices weighed down the broader market. The price of oil jumped following the U.S. attack over the weekend on Iranian sites in the Strait of Hormuz. The war has curtailed traffic in the Strait of Hormuz, which accounts for about 20% of the world's oil shipments. Higher energy prices because of the war have fueled already stubbornly high inflation. Energy stocks did gain ground, including ExxonMobil and Chevron. Damian Troisi, New York.
1: 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From Washington, I'm Keith Peters reporting. Plans to use fewer polling locations in one of the largest counties in Texas is drawing protests from Democrats.
8: Democrats are crying foul, saying the reductions would create confusion in the midterms. That proposal, set for a vote Tuesday, would reduce polling locations across Tarrant County, which borders Dallas and includes Fort Worth. Officials do say the plan would save resources by eliminating low turnout sites and point to the fact voters still have more than 200 locations to cast ballots. The county is home to more than 2 million people. Jason Walker reporting.
1: A 91-year-old man who goes by the nickname Graybeard has reclaimed his record as the oldest hiker to complete the Appalachian Trail. Dale Sanders started last September 6th in West Virginia and hiked the nearly 2,200-mile trail and finished Monday in Maine. More at townhall.com.
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11: Over the next 2 weeks, there'll be a lot of people coming in and sitting down and filling in for me because I'm on vacation until September 14th. 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
14: 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Welcome to the program. 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
14: 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I am Larry Elder. 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Regarding this bill, it's called Assembly Bill 2017, introduced by a San Francisco Democrat Assemblyman named Mike Haney, co-authored by a Democrat Senator Aisha Wahab, co-sponsored by CARE, California Commission on Asian and Pacific Islander American Affairs, and the Muslim Impact Council. What will this bill do? It will designate two Muslim holy days as California official state holidays. It will allow public schools and community colleges to close, but only if the local governing board and the employee unions agree. It will permit schools to conduct exercises, quote, exploring the history, close quote, of the two holidays. And the State Board of Education could prepare a model curriculum. It will allow state employees to use vacation, annual leave, or compensatory time to observe the holidays. It's going to keep courts open. They will not be judicial holidays. And the bill will not automatically give every state employee two additional paid days off. It won't close schools. It won't close the courts, but it will provide official recognition, and local authorization. It passed overwhelmingly in the houses of legislature in California. It passed the assembly 64-1. I wonder who that one was. And it passed in the Senate 29-4. Now, there's no official tally on the number of Muslims in California or the Muslim number of Jews, but apparently Jews outnumber Muslims in California by 2-1, yet there's no state holidays for the holy days of Judaism, not for Rosh Hashanah, not for Yom Kippur, not for Passover, not for Hanukkah. You tell me what that's all about. It's on Gavin Newsom's desk. What do you think the over-under is on how quickly he'll sign it? Exactly. John Fetterman continues to be one of the handful of people in the Democrat congressional delegation with common sense, has refused to disparage Donald Trump and said Trump checked on his ailing father, number 78.
19: What do you think personally?
20: In person, I had dinner with the guy. I mean, remember, if you know, or you can confirm, he invited me to have dinner at Mar-a-Lago back in January of 25, and I took a lot for that. Why? That's, I don't understand. But now, on a personal level, I've said that he's very engaging and very, again, undeniably, he has that kinds of strong political kinds of skills and personality. And he also, even checked in on my dad. My dad's, having a real difficult situation, health, about his heart. And he absolutely checked in on that because he, but overall, and yeah, there are things that I'll disagree with the president on, but on a personal level, it's been more than happy. And we did a joint event at the White House last month for the Penn State wrestling team, national champs. Did a great event together, Doug. And now we're not here as Republican or Democrat. Hey, we're the senators from Pennsylvania celebrating this incredible accomplishment to be national champs.
19: Yeah, a lot of people don't see that side of Trump, like calling, checking in on your father. Years ago, before he even ran for president, I was covering a story of this down-and-out soldier who had PTSD, and I got a call from Trump asking me what his address was. I said, I don't know his address. Why? He said, because I want to help the guy. And I said, well, I don't know. He said, I'll tell you what, I'll send you a check and you find him. So he hangs up the phone, and the next day I get a FedEx from Donald Trump with a personal check to the guy for $25,000. And now I had to go find the guy. But it's not something Trump could write off on his taxes. It's not something that was reported. There are these stories about Trump where he's pretty gruff often. He says some pretty rough things and tweets some pretty rough things, but he's got that side of him.
20: Yeah, no, definitely. The private and the personal, at least in my experience, is very different.
14: Now, we were talking last week about these alleged measles-related deaths in Pennsylvania. And the Lancaster County Commissioner said he spoke with the coroner. The coroner said, I never said anything about these deaths being related to measles. And there were calls for RFK Jr. to step down and resign because he's caused vaccine hesitation. Let's play again the Lancaster County Commissioner talking about his interaction with the county coroner over this issue of measles, number 94.
21: The governor was in Lancaster County yesterday, came to Women's Babies Hospital, LGH Penn Medicine Hospital, along with the Pennsylvania Department of Health and others. Commissioner Yoder was there and made announcement that there was two individuals who died. I think the terminology was measles associated or something like that, deaths. But the underlying assertion in that was that they died from measles. That certainly was what was communicated in the press. We had many inquiries from the press. There was much interest locally and nationally. And also from, members of the public, our constituents. And I think it was reported that these were the first measles deaths in the U.S. in 35 years. Alice can correct me if I'm wrong, but I think that's what was reported. So it was a big deal, and I think there is transparency owed around that. There was no information released about the two individuals other than that they were unvaccinated. And the law does allow for information to be released. It can be released without identifying the individuals, but providing some demographic background information, age, that sort of thing. So because of the, obviously there's a lot of interest in that. Obviously it sound like very tragic cases. I reached out to the coroner's office. Now, under the law, anyone who dies of a communicable disease in Lancaster County, that means measles in this case, that would have to be reported to the coroner's office. And I had spoke at length yesterday with a senior member of the coroner's staff and spoke at length this morning with the coroner himself, and they have zero cases of measles death. They have one patient, and the coroner spoke about this in the press, but they had one patient who died with measles, not of measles. We don't know if the state is counting that patient as one or not, and we know nothing about the other. And so I reached out to LGH Penn Medicine yesterday and again this morning. I reached out to the governor's office. I've received no responses from any of them. Brian Pasquale, our director of public safety, just talked to him. He doesn't have any information. So I think that it is totally fair when a governor comes to the county and makes an announcement such as this, and there's huge media interest to provide some transparency around this. And I think it is also, if we were in a functioning system, you would have many journalists, rather than just sort of repeating uncritically the line that there were two deaths from Lancaster County, they would ask for some corroborating information. And I'm open to the, of course, I'm open to the idea that this did in fact happen, and perhaps someone, as the coroner has said, there's a possibility that someone contracted measles here and passed away outside the county, and it was reported to another county coroner. I think that's an unlikely probability. There's also some other unlikely possible scenarios. But if those are the cases, it's incumbent upon the people who had the press conference to relay that information. It is obviously a huge story. It's a big deal. You don't get to just say that this happened and then everything else around it is top secret. You need to articulate enough details for people to know, and then for people, for us to be able to communicate with our constituents, and for people to be able to make decisions based on that information.
14: Well, the headlines were screaming. Two measles-related deaths. RFK Jr. commented about this. We're going to have that for you in just a second. But he was being vilified. It turns out, the coroner never said that they were related to measles. Are you kidding me? Now, you've heard me talk about relief factor for years because I believe in taking care of ourselves so we can enjoy life to the fullest. But there's another member of the family we do just about anything for. 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Then one day you notice your dog is slowing down. 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
0: 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Then, in the afternoon,
3: 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CNN's Scott Jennings, Mike Gallagher, and Larry Elder, bringing you sharp insight, lively debate, and the perspective you've been looking for. 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
1: 888-971-SAGE, 888-971-7243. I am Larry Elder. We are Salem News Channel. Esro is in Wilmington, Delaware. Esro, you're on the Larry Elder Show. Thank you so much for calling.
2: How you doing, Mr. Elder?
1: I'm doing well. Thank you.
2: I appreciate you, man, everything you do, man, and Donald Trump. You know, one thing I have learned, you know, I wouldn't say I was a scholar in school, but I learned what I needed to learn. And one thing I have learned, that you divide people, you conquer them. You also, I have learned about the Roman Empire. Nobody would imagine the Roman Empire will fall, but it fell within, mm-hmm. You know, just like America. If we don't understand what's going on, we're going to fall. And something I always said, kind of all good, you know, and the word said, you know, kind of all joy. But one thing I understand, that I always got in trouble, you know what I mean? And my mom always told me, good for you. And I didn't understand what she was talking about. And she would say, good for you. If you don't learn this time, you'll do it again.
1: Mm-hmm.
2: You know, one thing I understand, Mr. Elder, I know how hard it is. People want to give up because they don't see no change. But it's just like grass growing. You don't see it's growing, but it's growing. It's like the earth moving, but you don't feel it moving. You know, I think this is going to be the time that people are going to wake up and understand that the Muslim, Islam, is trying to take over. But I thank God that for people like you, man, put your life on the line. Donald Trump, put your life on the line, because it's a lonely world out there when you're against the world. So I want to thank you.
1: Well, Esro, thank you. You started out by saying you wish you had paid more attention to academics and become a scholar. I'll tell you what you have. You have good judgment. You have wisdom. You have common sense. And some of these so-called scholars, the ones that gave us all this misinformation about COVID. Don't forget the 51 former intelligence officials that signed that letter claiming the Hunter Biden laptop story had, quote, all the hallmarks of Russian disinformation, close quote. Not true. Only question is, did they know it was not true? So I'm very, very skeptical about these so-called experts. And we've been talking about the lopsided nature of academia. Bill Maher was. You have a department, 25, 30 professors in subjects like history, where maybe there might be one professor that's a registered Republican, if that. Same thing with our media. Only about 3 or 4% of journalists are registered Republicans. 3 or 4%, which means most of the news that you're consuming is being written by, covered, reported on by people that absolutely despise Donald Trump, do not want him to succeed, want him to fail. So they minimize his achievements and exaggerate things that don't go well. I looked around this weekend for stories about this deal that he did with Venezuela that overnight have now doubled the amount of proven reserves this country has. Doubled it. Because Venezuela has so many proven reserves. And there's a deal. Not sure what the details are. All I know is that the head of Venezuela, the woman running the country, reportedly agreed to it. Now, if you hate Donald Trump's guts and you're concerned about gasoline prices, won't this do something about those prices as this war continues? Meaning that the increase won't be as severe, and maybe there'll be a decrease, if not a steep decrease? Wouldn't you think maybe that the media would be reporting on that or cheering on that? Arsenio Hall talked about how top black stars used to idolize Donald Trump, number 95.
3: You've mentioned Celebrity Apprentice a few times. How often does Donald Trump text you and say, I need some advice?
4: I stay out of politics.
3: Yeah.
4: And I haven't talked to Mr. Trump since I worked for him as a judge on a pageant. He doesn't with me. I don't have Trevor Noah's money. So I don't even do many Trump jokes. I remember a time when my friends, like Magic Johnson, would stay at the Trump Hotel. That was his favorite hotel. Mm-hmm. If he went to New York, he had to stay there.
3: Mm-hmm.
4: Mike Tyson would speak glowingly of Donald Trump. I don't know what their relationship is now, but I had friends who wrote rap records, and you'd get Trump's name in it or Scarface in it. There were people who were heroes to the Roughnecks.
3: Yeah.
4: Donald was one of them. And it's interesting how it's flipped.
1: And Trump's name rhymes a lot of stuff. So he was in a bunch of rap songs. Liz Croykin, who covered him, entertainment reporter, she said, I covered him for 10 years. It was my job to dig up dirt on celebrities. I would have had a tremendous amount of coverage had I been able to uncover dirt on Donald Trump. But there was nothing there. People talked of him as grateful and gracious and outgoing and warm, had all sorts of personal stories, not unlike the story that Greta Van Susteren just now told. And she said, and then when he went into politics, became a Republican, all of a sudden he was an SOB. Believe me, if I had heard any stories about him being a sexual predator, a rapist, I would have reported it. It wasn't there. And then all of a sudden, all these stories come out because he decided to run as a Republican. Donald Trump says socialism is taking over the Democratic Party. We'll talk about that later on. And Donald Trump talked about how difficult it was being president. He said, well, if I was following Babe Ruth or Michael Jordan, well, I'll have him say it. Number 88.
5: But he had a lot of sharp tacks there, but they were radical left lunatics that weaponized government. And I think when people see, when you follow somebody that's, you know, when you follow Babe Ruth or you follow somebody, Michael Jordan, you follow some, it's maybe harder. But I wasn't following the Babe. I was following Joe Biden. And so maybe people allow me to be strong to help save our nation. As an example.
1: He also talked about the price of oil and what he expected it to do. We'll talk about that coming back. Now, whether you're climbing the corporate ladder, launching a new project, or just looking for that extra edge, your brain

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2: 888-971-SAGE, 888-971-7243. I am Larry Elder. We are Salem News Channel. It's just in. Man accused of orchestrating rapper Tupac Shakur's killing in 1996 has been found guilty of first-degree murder with the use of a deadly weapon in the killing of Shakur in Las Vegas nearly 30 years ago. For 2 weeks, Clark County prosecutors argued that Dwayne Keffi D. Davis, 63 years old, was a former shot caller for the Southside Compton Crips in Los Angeles, and that he sought revenge on Shakur after the beloved rapper attacked his nephew. He was not charged with pulling the trigger.

0: But under Nevada law, someone who helps another person commit murder can be convicted of the crime. Davis is the only person still alive who rode in the same car as the shooter, prosecutor said. 30 years ago. Rosemary is in Forest City, Pennsylvania. Rosemary, you're in the Larry Elder Show. Thank you so much for calling.
1: Yes, it's Rosemary. You probably don't remember me, but I used to talk to you about 4 years ago. But anyhow, something horrible happened to me.
0: Okay.
1: I ended up in the nursing home, Care Pavilion and Rehabilitation Center on Walnut Street in Philadelphia.
0: Mm-hmm.
1: And it's basically African-American nursing home. I think there were six of us white people. And they didn't like me. And they, when I went to the beautician, she cut my hair all off and burned my scalp. And it still hurts. And, of course, I was treated pretty bad. They neglected cleaning the room. We had mice. And they'd serve us on chipped dishes. And my roommate, she was an African-American girl. And they leave her dirty because neither one of us could walk. I'm in a wheelchair. And it was just horrible. And, of course, we are trying to do something to get some compensation.
0: That was my next question. What are you going to do about it?
1: Well, I don't know. That's what I was calling you for. What can I do, and can you help me?
0: Do you have a lawyer?
1: Not really. I had one, or I thought I had one in Honesdale, but he's not even answering me. I do think it's beyond him. I don't think he'd know how to deal with this.
0: Well, there's all sorts of PI lawyers that you can go online and talk to who'll take your case on a contingency basis.
1: I don't have online. I don't know how to do that. I'm old-fashioned. I'm on the telephone. Yeah, I know about contingency, though.
0: Right. All right. Well, tell you what. Stay on the line and give us your phone number. Let me see what I can do and give you somebody that you can call. You can call, obviously.
1: Yes.
0: So you stay on, Rosemary. Wow. Barbara is in Wilmington, North Carolina. Barbara, you're on the Larry Elder Show.
2: Hi, thank you for taking my call.
0: My pleasure.
2: Professor, my call was to tell you how I appreciated the phone call from the gentleman who said he wished he'd paid attention more in high school. And I know that took a lot for him to make that call, I think. But I really appreciated you taking this call and giving the time you gave to him. And I know my education was wasted in high school, but I don't watch stupid stuff on TV, on YouTube. I watch everything that I can learn and understand how it is in our world today.
0: Mm-hmm.
2: And I have read the Bible several times. That was one of the best things I could have done. And, so I want to just say I thank you for taking that gentleman's call, and I want to thank him for calling in.
0: Well, thank you so much, Barbara. I really do appreciate it. Thank you. I mentioned this story one time. I went to law school in Michigan at University of Michigan in Ann Arbor, and my beloved aunt, Nellie, lived in Detroit, and I would visit her often. And on visiting her, and there's a knock on the door, and there was a man came to visit my aunt. They kind of hang out together. And he sat and listened as she and I were finishing our conversation. I was telling her about my classes I was taking in law school. And after a few minutes, I look up and this man is crying. For optics, he's about 35, 40 years old. And I said, "I'm sorry, did I say something that offended you?" And he goes, No. I wanted to be a lawyer. But I got involved in a lot of And Mr. McConnell, don't bleep this word because I asked Phil if I could use it once before. He said I could. I got involved in a lot of jackassery, and I did not pay attention to what I should have paid attention to. I said, well, it's not too late. A lot of people go to law school in their 30s and 40s. He said, yeah, it is too late. I have financial responsibilities now, and I cannot afford to take off the time. Now, Batavia, Illinois, 2:40 in the morning, a woman sees a flashlight and a shadow outside her window. Police say the man in her backyard was a registered sex offender. A military court convicted him in 2024. He had taken a sailor's key card, let himself into her bedroom, and watched her sleep. He never met the woman in Batavia. He saw her on social media, researched her, and found her home address. Researched. 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
0: 888-971-SAGE, 888-971-7243. I am Larry Elder. We are Salem News Channel. Regarding the man convicted of murdering Tupac Shakur, in 2008, he entered into an agreement with the feds, who were looking into the death of a rapper known as Notorious B.I.G. His real name is Marion Wallace. So this deal was called a proffer, and it gave him immunity, but he was not shielded from future prosecution if he confessed to being involved in Shakur's murder. Because of the proffer, He gave details of Shakur's murder that only a witness could provide, which included the positions of who was seated inside the car, used in the drive-by shooting, the previous gang fights, and other things that only somebody who was a witness could provide. For reasons that escaped me, the man wrote a memoir 11 years later called Compton Street Legend, in which he admitted he played a role in Shakur's murder. And when the book was published, it renewed the investigation into the 1996 killing. The prosecutor, in his closing statement, said, and I'm quoting, "For nearly 18 years, Dwayne Davis has told the police, television, books, YouTube interviewers, anybody that would listen. He is told he is responsible for the murder of Tupac Shakur. Tell him you hear him, find him guilty," end of quote. Nearly 2 weeks of testimony, dozens of former investigators and law enforcement officers involved to solve the 30-year mystery. So if he hadn't written the book and hadn't been simply bragging that he killed him, the likelihood of him ever being convicted was probably close to zero. Biggie's real name is Christopher Wallace. Okay. Now, James Clyburn, the South Carolina longtime congressman, he's the one who, in my opinion, made Joe Biden president by endorsing him right before the South Carolina primary. At one time backed Clarence Thomas to the Supreme Court. He regrets it, said it was a mistake. Says he's owned up to that mistake and he would not do it again. He says the Supreme Court wants to take us back to the days when a black man had no rights that a white man must respect, number 87.
13: We have now a Supreme Court that has decided to reverse course and take this country back, I say, to those rulings of Justice Taney that said that no black man has any rights that a white man must respect. That was the Supreme Court that made that decision.
0: It sure was, and Justice Taney, to whom he referred, was appointed by a Democrat president. About Clarence Thomas, here's what James Clyburn said, number 82.
14: Do you stand by your decision to make the case for Clarence Thomas's confirmation?
13: Absolutely not. You know, I have made mistakes in my life, and that's one that I made, and I will own up to that mistake. The fact of the matter is, I had faith and confidence in the fact that his background and experiences would instruct him in his professionalism, especially sitting on the bench. We had worked together when he was chair of the Equal Opportunity Commission, and of course I was running the state agency here in South Carolina. We had differences over how that agency should run, but I also thought that he believed in precedence of the law, and I thought sure that he would be there upholding those precedents set down in 1954 in the Brown v. Board of Education decision. I thought that he would follow those court decisions that upheld the Voting Rights Act, the Civil Rights Act. I had no idea that Clarence Thomas would rebel the way he has against his own background and experiences. He was raised by his grandfather, and he has shown very little sensitivity to the environment his grandfather grew up down there in Pinpoint, Georgia, just south of where I now sit. And so, yes, that was a mistake on my part, and I own up to it.
0: In other words, Clarence Thomas, as a black person, is supposed to think a certain kind of way, and if he doesn't, well, he really is sold out, which is pretty much what Charlemagne the God was trying to say to me when I was on his show. Number 98.
15: You ever heard of the term a wake-up call?
0: No.
15: It is an incident where a person of color forgets that they are of color and are reminded rather brutally by an unexpected act of racism.
0: Oh,
15: have you
0: brother.
15: Ever had any of those?
0: Oh, brother.
15: I'm just asking. You think you've ever
16: had I'm acutely aware, Charlemagne, that I'm a black person, just as you are a black person. And when Joe Biden insulted you by saying, you ain't really black, we don't know whether or not you want to vote for me or vote for Donald Trump, it seems to me that should have been a wake-up call on your part. How dare this guy come in here and insult you, a black man, and tell you you got to think a certain kind of way? I'm amazed that you weren't mad about that.
15: I'm not going to say it upset me, just like I'm not letting you upset me. You know what I mean? I don't tend to get upset over things like
16: well,
15: that. But what I did say
16: you just not talk about a wake-up call, and it seemed to me that that should have been a wake-up call on your part to have a white guy come in here who also said, by the way, about Mitt Romney, because he didn't want to put more regulations on Wall Street, going to put y'all back in chains. And Joe Biden has lied for decades about his civil rights record, claiming that he desegregated movie theaters and restaurants in Wilmington, Delaware, when he didn't do any of that. He lied and said that he tried to visit Nelson Mandela during apartheid South Africa. He did not. And he came in here and told you you aren't even black and let you think a certain kind of way. It seemed to me that should have been a wake-up call for you, but it wasn't, apparently.
15: Yeah, I mean, no, for the record, I'm not a Democrat or Republican.
16: I didn't say you were.
15: Yeah, I think both.
16: I don't know what
15: trash.
16: You are. I never even asked you about your party affiliation.
15: Yeah,
16: I'm just saying, but you are black.
15: Absolutely.
16: And to have a white guy come in here and tell you you have to say, think a certain kind of way, otherwise you, quote, ain't black? Wow.
15: How should I have replied to him, you think?
16: What I just now said? How dare you insult me and tell me I think as a human being, let alone as a black person? I don't tell you how to think, Joe Biden. How dare you come in here and tell me how I should think? I'm going to vote for Donald Trump if I want to vote for Donald Trump. And if I want to vote for Donald Trump, it does not make me not black. 20% of black people, black men, as I said, voted for Donald Trump in 2020. Are they not black now? So only 80% of black people, black men walking around are really black, 20% are not, because they voted for Donald Trump? How insulting is that? How condescending is that?
0: Mm. 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

0: 888-971-SAGE, 888-971-7243. I am Larry Elder. We are Salem News Channel. 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A few quick things. Prosecutor in Letitia James's office, she's the AG of New York, wrote an email, sent it to 2,000 people in the office. It got deleted. And he says she has been telling us to go out and get dirt on Donald Trump, quote, without having any credible reason for targeting him, close quote. He has now been put on administrative leave. By the way, he said in his email, the best part of having FU money is being able to tell the truth without fear of consequences. So here we go. Meaning he probably thought he's going to be fired. And because he was sufficiently financially stable, he was able to weather that, which means there must be a bunch of other people in AG's office, Letitia James's office, who don't have FU money but feel the same way. Now, RFK Jr. was talking about the allegation that people had died from measles. Here's what he said, number 56.
1: I will say this. In 10 years, there have been 3 measles deaths in America. There are now about 1.2 million deaths every year from food-induced illness. The media and certain demagogic politicians are constantly trying to scare us about infectious disease. And we take the attention away from the chronic disease that is being caused by powerful entities, by big food companies, by big pharmaceutical companies. And what I'm trying to do as HHS Secretary, one, deal with the infectious disease outbreaks, which we're doing, but also redirect attention and resources to the thing that's really killing Americans, which are foodborne diseases.
2: Secretary Kennedy, I do want to follow up on that.
0: And about the gas prices, here's what Trump said, number 90.
3: And that was big trouble. And frankly, you know, with the inflation, I've largely taken care of inflation. By the way, the gasoline is going to go down. The oil is going to go down like a rocket going in the opposite direction as soon as we win that war, complete the war.
0: And as soon as we complete that Venezuelan deal that nobody seems to be talking about. Everybody, have a great evening. Let's do it again tomorrow. God bless.
4: What can I say? 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
8: Foundations of Freedom, a look at America's founding principles and the leaders who shaped our nation.
9: Ronald Reagan understood that liberty could never be taken for granted. In 1967, he warned Americans, freedom is a fragile thing, and it's never more than one generation away from extinction. President Reagan knew the freedoms secured by one generation were not guaranteed to survive to the next. Today, as socialistic ideas that place greater power in the hands of government gain renewed support, Reagan's warning carries even greater weight. Freedom is more than inheritance. It's a responsibility, one we all share. Every generation must fight for the principles that made self-government possible. Freedom only survives when each generation chooses to defend it. So, do we have the courage to defend and protect what is being challenged, the very principles that made America the greatest experiment in history?
10: 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We break it down faster. 101.1, The Answer, where Little Rock comes to talk. 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
11: News this hour from Town Hall. I'm Keith Peters in Washington. The Supreme Court delivers President Trump a victory in regards to building the ballroom at the White House. This despite Chief Justice John Roberts joining the court's three liberal justices in dissent and declaring the construction illegal. Correspondent Laura Winters reports.
12: Construction can continue. The Supreme Court ruling 5-4 that President Trump can finish building the ballroom at the White House, which will seat 1,000 guests. The project will also include a state-of-the-art military-grade underground bunker that will have medical facilities and other high-tech security. The project, funded by President Trump and private donors, will cost an estimated $400 million and is scheduled to open in September of 2028. Laura Winters reporting.
11: Treasury Secretary Scott Bessent is encouraging foreign ministers in the group of 20 to participate in the economic isolation of Iran. Bessent says the U.S. sanctions efforts against Iran are working.
13: I would think that they are lashing out kinetically because they are losing economically. And I want to thank the European Union for their very fulsome support for Operation Economic Outcast. They made it known today in the strongest terms that they support it.
11: Bessent wants to enlist support to isolate Iran. He said Tehran's economy could collapse in weeks or months, but said that could be avoided if Iran's leadership bends to the pressure. He spoke at the summit happening in Asheville, North Carolina. The National Hurricane Center has posted a tropical storm warning for the Gulf Coast near the Texas-Louisiana state line. The storm was upgraded Monday night from a tropical depression, an early stage of a tropical cyclone, to Tropical Storm Edward. Forecasters expect it will make landfall in Texas on Tuesday. More on these stories at townhall.com.
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11: A Unification Church leader has been sentenced to 2 years in prison by a South Korean court.
16: Supporters gathered outside the courthouse as she is taken into the building in a wheelchair. The Seoul Central District Court issued the ruling against Han, who was earlier charged with bribery and other corruption allegations. Han is the widow of the church founder's son, Myung Moon. She was arrested last year and charged with instructing church officials to bribe the wife of conservative former president Yoon Suk-yeol and a high-profile politician close to Yoon. She was also charged with embezzling church funds and ordering the destruction of evidence of her gambling activities in the U.S. I'm Rika Ann Garcia.
11: Congo's authorities report that the fastest-growing Ebola outbreak in history has topped 6,000 cases, with 2,911 deaths. News and analysis at townhall.com. From Washington, I'm Keith Peters reporting. Two competing automakers agree to work together on new vehicle technology.
17: Japan's Nissan and Honda will jointly develop computer parts and software for vehicles set to enter the market in fiscal 2029. They'll share standardized parts and electronic control units as well as software. The company started talks in 2024 to work together in developing electric vehicles and auto intelligence technology in order to pool resources. Rich Thomason reporting.
11: The online prediction market platform Kalshi has permanently banned former Congressman George Santos after concluding the former congressman likely engaged in insider trading when he made over $17,000 betting against his attendance at the State of the Union address. The company announced the ban on Monday. More on these stories at townhall.com. From Washington, I'm Keith Peters.
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11: Over the next 2 weeks, there'll be a lot of people coming in and sitting down and filling in for me because I'm on vacation until September 14th. It's September 14th. 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
20: 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I'm Hugh Hewitt on this Monday, August 31st. Welcome to the program. 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If you're a radio owner and you don't have me, come get me. Tomorrow, we're back on the Strip in Las Vegas. I'm excited about that because Las Vegas is always a swing state. Nevada always a swing state. Las Vegas always swings Nevada. So I'm excited about being back in Nevada. Radio stations change hands. They change formats. And when they change formats, I win because they usually come to talk radio, which continues to power along all over the United States. And they usually pick me. I like that. Okay. The president stopped talking, but not before he sort of warned Iran, it's coming. He also said about Iran, Iran doesn't even know who's in charge in Iran. And I don't think they do. I think there are a lot of cliques. Don't be surprised by a coup. Just don't be surprised if the Artesh, their normal army, decides, you know, we don't really need a nuclear weapon, and we don't really need these mullahs, and we can run the country pretty well if we just shoot the IRGC guys in the back of the head and throw the mullahs out. We can get the oil going again. The United States will probably help us like they did Venezuela, and we can get rich. A lot of dictators. They only care about getting rich. We can make them rich. Meanwhile, the vice president, J.D. Vance, is up in Michigan. Hour number three today is the hour of Abdul El-Sayed and Hassan Piker. But since the vice president just wrapped up a rally for Mike Rogers, he's going to be a fabulous senator, by the way. He's going to be a fabulous senator. Let's go hear what the vice president had to say in Michigan moments ago, cut number 23.
21: Now, the last thing I'll say about Abdul, Mr. El-Sayed, is he has a weird habit of talking about my family. Have you noticed this? You know, look, I don't know who his wife is. I'm sure she's a lovely person. But I would never come to this state and disrespect you or disrespect somebody's family by talking about another person's wife, a person who isn't on the ballot. And yet, Abdul El-Sayed, every time they put a microphone in front of his face, he wants to talk about my wife or my grandfather. You know, my message to Abdul El-Sayed, and I'm feeling especially protective, of course, because we have a five-week-old baby at home, and the second lady's doing great and taking great care of him. My message to Abdul El-Sayed is you can pal around with terrorist sympathizers and you can say that America deserved 9/11, or you could empathize not with the children who were targeted at Temple Israel, but with the attacker. These are all despicable things, but they're all things that the people of Michigan will judge you on based on your record. But I actually think that the people of Michigan think it's kind of weird when you talk about another guy's wife. I think the people of Michigan would like you to talk about the public policy ideas you have to make their ideas better. I think the people of Michigan would like you to talk about how you're going to protect auto workers when you're supporting every single policy that has undercut the wages and jobs of Michigan auto workers your entire life and public service. But whatever you want to talk about, Abdul, keep my wife's name the hell out of your mouth because she's way out of your league.
20: She is, by the way, way out of pretty much everybody's league. Usha Vance, Supreme Court clerk, clerk to Judge Amulta Parr, Yale Law School, brilliant second lady, very dignified. And I just think it's weird. Weird is a gentleman's way of saying, you're disgusting, Abdul El-Sayed, and people notice. The vice president did talk about Abdul El-Sayed's hatred politics, cut number 24.
21: So when I see Abdul El-Sayed talk about white supremacy being the root of opposition to Sharia law, when I see a guy like Abdul El-Sayed empathize not with the innocent children at Temple Israel or the security guards, but empathize with the person who committed that atrocious crime. When I see Abdul El-Sayed campaign around this state with somebody who said that America deserved 9/11, what I see is a man who has sympathy and compassion for people who share his religion, but have nothing for people who don't. A person who will apologize for a murderer so long as he looks the right way, but will not understand the plight of an innocent child if that person has the wrong faith. And that is the root of this terrible evil, I believe, in the United States of America that is on the rise. And what I'd ask all of you to do is to reject it in November. Reject the people that try to divide us, one race against the other, one religion against the other. Reject the people who would defend a killer rather than the school children. Reject the people who would cast aspersion on the heroes of 9/11 and say that those attacks were justified or defensible. Ladies and gentlemen, today you have an opportunity to speak loudly. And in November, you have an opportunity to speak much more loudly against the hatred that is on the rise in the United States of America. Reject Abdul El-Sayed and send Mike Rogers to the U.S. Senate.
20: He's very good on the stump, by the way. I want to thank Town Hall for clipping these clips for us, and we grabbed them. One more clip of the vice president at the Michigan rally today, cut number 25.
21: What he said about that attack is that troubled people cause trouble. I believe that's the exact quote. He said, troubled people cause trouble. He made an apology. Abdul El-Sayed made an apology for the very people who would perpetrate violence against hundreds of innocent American schoolchildren. But you've got to ask yourself, if he's willing to empathize not with the children who almost had their lives destroyed at the most innocent and what should be the safest place in the world, their school, what is he going to do when he goes to Washington, D.C., when the cameras aren't on?
20: What he's going to do is be the most radical member of the United States Senate, but I think Mike Rogers is going to win. I do. RogersForSenate.com if you want to help make that so. Now I want to go back to Iran. If the president does indeed order attacks on Iran tonight, as has been intimated, what will the public think about them? Harry Anton, CNN pollster, had a little bit of surprising news on public opinion on the conflict with Iran, cut number 22.
1: Opposite. It's the opposite. Trust Democrats or Republicans more in Iran. In April, according to a Washington Post Ipsos poll, the Democrats were more trusted by 2 points. Again, close margin, no clear leader. But look where the shift has been. If anything, the shift has been in the Republican direction. Now the Republicans and Donald Trump are trusted more by 2 points on Iran. So, again, over the course of the war, if anything, the Republicans have been the ones that have been gaining ground, which I think just goes so opposed to all of the news coverage that we have seen so far and all of, you know, the media. You would think, hey, but no, the American people are actually trusting the Republicans and Trump, if anything, more now than they were, so let's say, halfway through the war.
20: Do you know why that is? Because we've won. And everybody knows we've won. The price of oil is at $85. Sometimes it's $82, sometimes it's $87, but around $85. That's up from the $70 where it would be with a little bit of conflict in the Middle East, and the $60 where it will be after the Iran government collapses and they get their oil production up and running again through a third party, through a new government, when the mullahs are out and the crazies are not running the government and the IRGC has collapsed. And that's coming. You know, the rial is now at $2,130,000 dollar. So it's gone from a million reals at the start of the war, a dollar, to 2 million reals per dollar, to 2,000,013 reals per dollar. It is a cratering economy. And when an economy craters, People may not march again. They're afraid of getting killed. But all those people whose family members were killed in January, they haven't forgotten. They're waiting. And when it comes, boy, is it going to come. I'm in the Relief Factor studio. I want to remind you about it at the start of the hour, sometimes in the middle, sometimes at the end, but I do it once an hour. Relief Factor really works. I did nothing this morning. I had my annual eye exam. I can still see. I can still continue to be here on the radio and talk to you into the camera and see teleprompter when I have to read prompter, which is very rarely. But I do want you to know Relief Factor has nothing to do with that and has everything to do with my being able to get up and go. Tomorrow will be a 10K day because I didn't do anything today, so I got to double down tomorrow. Sometimes it's 4 miles on Monday, Tuesday. Got to be 6 miles tomorrow. And the reason is very simple. 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I'll be right back on the Hugh Hewitt Show.
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0: Welcome back, America. I'm Hugh Hewitt. Open the lines, Harley. I want to know what you want the president to do vis-a-vis Iran tonight and tomorrow. 1-800-520-1234. I am not usually inclined to take calls on a Monday. There's usually too much news, but it is the last Monday in August. It's the last Monday of summer. People's heads are not in the game. Candidates are on the campaign trail. Not much news happened until last night. Last night, Iran made a mistake. They realized that the United States had opened the South Channel in the Strait of Hormuz. Oil was flowing out 15 to 17 million barrels a day. And they thought, well, we better mine it again because the United States cleared all our mines out. And so the United States Navy cleared all those mines out, and shipping is resumed. Now, a lot of them are specialty ships. A lot of them come through dark. We're not at 100% what we were before the war, but we're getting real close, plus the pipelines. And Iran is losing their last weapon in the war. You can only play that card once. They played it. We adapted. Now they're desperate because our blockade is there. It's 100% effective. We do let through, by the way, humanitarian aid. We let through food. We let through everything like that. We do not let through any of their oil out. We don't let tankers come in to load up and help their storage. Who knows what's going on in that country? I'm sure the CIA does. I'm sure the Israeli Mossad does. Pretty sure we've got eyes in the sky and we're listening to everything, and I'm pretty sure it's a nightmare. But what do you want the president to do? He can just skip it. They didn't hit anything. He can choose not to skip it. What do you want him to do? Phil in Philadelphia, what do you want him to do? 1-800-520-1234.
1: Hey, you. People are forgetting that in Trump 1.0, the Kurdish people took out ISIS. They were the main boots on the ground. They lost 11,000 people taking ISIS out for President Trump. They are 40 million autonomous people without a country. How about taking the crown prince out of Maryland or wherever he is down in D.C., put them up with the Kurds, let them march in, eradicate the IRGC, and split that country in half. The Kurdish people.
0: Well, we gave a lot of weapons to the Kurds, and they were supposed to jump off during the first round of this, and they didn't do it. And that's because the Kurds, while one ethnic group, have about 500 different parties. They really don't have their act together. So the Israelis thought that up, and we tried that, and the president's mentioned that in oblique terms, but nevertheless hard to miss. They didn't jump off.
1: Right.
0: That's why, Phil, I think once burned, twice shy. Thank you, friend. John in Denver, what say you, John? What do you want the president to do tonight?
2: Well, Hugh, I'd like him to go kinetic, and I'd like him to – I don't understand. They had a TV interview with the three leaders there in Iran, and I was wondering why we didn't bomb them.
0: Because sometimes those transmissions are delayed. Sometimes we can't tell where they're coming from. And if we could take out their leaders, I'm pretty sure we would. But if you're an Iranian leader, you're not going to do a lot of live broadcast and tell people where you're from. And they might be 50 stories underground. They might be in Pickaxe Mountain.
2: Sure, sure, sure. Well, I was just wondering, you know, because Hitler's bunker, I mean, I think we would have taken that out.
0: Yeah, I don't think we're that good. We got them once. They're going to be very, very cautious the second time about letting us know where they're going. Thank you, friend. 1-800-520-1234. Dave in Greenville, Tennessee. Hi, Dave.
3: Hello.
0: Greetings.
3: Hello, hello, hello, hello. On the Iran thing, I'm wondering why Israel is not using snipers or whatever to take out the take care of these the guys that are doing the mass killings of the Iranian civilians.
0: Well, they did a lot of that during the 40-day war. Okay, there was a 12-day war in 2025. There was a 40-day war in which Israel flew wing to wing with the United States naval pilots and our Air Force pilots, and they were involved. But we stopped that, and we told them to stop, and they listened. They're the junior partner in the alliance. And we've told them to stay out of it for the time being. And Iran, quite wisely, has not hit Israel because they're afraid. And they know, as Ambassador Oren said in hour number one of the program today, if Israel gets hit a second time, they're going to run it Israel's way. And Israel is not going to be harnessed. They're going to go after everything. and I expect they'll destroy the oil production facilities, and Iran will be back to 1944-1943 level productivity. And that's too bad for the Iranian people. I think even the craziest of the IRGC revolutionaries know better than to bait Israel a third time. Thank you, friend. Thank you, Dave. George in Chicago. How are you, George?
4: Yes. Hi.
0: Boy, your mayor's a piece of work.
4: Yeah, I can't stand him.
0: Oh, my goodness. He is just not very literate.
4: Originally from St. Yeah, people are tired. They don't even talk to him anymore when I make comments about that guy. All I want to say is I hope Donald Trump, who I voted for three times, I hope he breaks the army's back there, the Republican Guard, just breaks their back to the point that they can't even think.
0: Republican Guard was Saddam's group in Iraq. This is the IRGC, but yes, and there's the Artesh. Right. I don't mind if he blows up everything.
4: Well, the problem is there is that the innocent people, you know, there are citizens there that are under duress by a couple hundred
0: people. Oh, he's never going to do civilian. We're not doing to Iran what we did to Germany and Japan. No way. But there's a lot that you can blow up at night when there's a night shift on or nobody at all that is a production facility. And Karj Island, I've been talking about this for a year and a half. 90% of their ability to export oil when the blockade is off comes through Karj. Once that gets blown up, the real is going to go from $2,133,000 to a dollar to $4 million to a dollar. Poor Iranian people are impoverished. We're going to have to do a Marshall Plan or something like that. But no sense holding back.
4: I just worry that these people are capable of doing anything. You know, death is something they look forward to, so they don't care about anybody else's life. And I just I'm just concerned about for prime targets that need to be done that they don't round up a lot of citizenry and they put them in there, and so we have a real bad rap.
0: I do not think we are that dumb to hit civilians, and they have not done that yet. And if they start doing that, they'll end up with the Iranian resistance like the French resistance. Thank you, George. Ed in Honolulu. How are you, Ed? Harbor Master Ed?
5: Hugh, morning glory.
0: Evening grace.
5: Hey, so I have a suggestion. Everybody, you just said you've been talking about this for a year and a half. What I haven't heard people say is this. The way to turn off the flow of oil in Iran is to just not bomb the refineries and production facilities and all that other stuff. It's the docks where the chick stands are that load the super tankers. They are specific and unique only to tankers, and you don't have to damage all the other stuff with oil production, just the docks where those tankers go. It minimizes the damage, but it totally shuts off their oil revenue. So
0: that's a good point. You know harbors. You know how these things work, and you're right. Those are super tankers. They're enormous, and they can only you can't pull up to Ashtabula, Ohio, and load that up. You got to have a giant pier, and that's a good suggestion. I hope we do that. Ed, good to hear from you. I'll be right back, America. Lesson learned by the Washington Post today. Do not tell lies about Kurt Schlichter. I'll tell you about it after the break here on The Hugh Hewitt Show.
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17: Or Bible.

Welcome back, America. Breaking news. Supreme Court 5-4 upholds President Trump's right to finish the East Wing. I'm a little bit surprised Chief Justice Roberts went with the 4. I haven't read the opinion yet, but what matters is that the East Wing, or what we'll call now the Trump Wing, will be finished without interruption. Now I move on to the Washington Post. Kurt Schlichter was a target of a hit piece today in the Washington Post, and he's already written his response at townhall.com, which I want to read for you. This is Kurt. How can you trust regime media reporters report anything right when they can't even spell my name correctly? There's a second H in Schlichter, guys. By the time you read this compendium of crap, expect a stealth edit to fix the egregious error. Sure, my name is a little tough for those not fluent in Deutsch, but it's out there all over the place. After all, according to the Washington Post, I'm an important conservative influencer, Kurt wrote. Worthy of an expose because I decided to continue to serve my country after retiring following 27 years in uniform. Of course, their spelling error isn't their only error. It's emblematic of their shoddy work in general. In fact, it's fair to say the entire ridiculous article is complete baloney. If I had any residual trust for the regime media, and I don't, Kurt writes, this would have torpedoed it. It's a hit piece, but it hits like a girl. Once WAPO published, a bunch of other outlets picked it up, regurgitating the original regurgitation. Oh, well, I do appreciate that the regime media has now acknowledged me as an important conservative influencer. I got 300 or so new followers for at Kurt Schlichter. Thanks for the validation, jerks. For those of you who missed this non-story, which would be most of you, on Sunday, the WAPO decided the fact that the Department of War hired 3 retired colonels to investigate and report on the status of the military war colleges is a major scandal of epic proportion. Move over, Watergate. Guys who serve their country continue to do so. The article claims, quote, they amplify Defense Secretary Pete Hegseth's viewpoints and attack those who scrutinize the Trump administration.

0: administration, which is to the extent we agree with the Secretary of War. It's funny how they, those awash with leftist critics are those who scrutinize Trump. We'll be going after it, only now validated by the Washington Post as key conservative voices. The article's implication was that somehow we were paid to tweet DOW talking points, which is false, but it had the predictable effect on the predictable dummies of X, who obediently morphed from screaming that I was a Zionist Jew lover and an Epstein protector to a Fed. It was all an IQ test, and a lot of people failed. The article in question is titled Pentagon Secretly Installs Military Influencers in Civilian Roles. But even the title is a lie. No one was secretly installed in anything. We were asked to do a very specific job within our military and civilian wheelhouses, and we did it. We didn't make it about us, which is apparently an alien concept in D.C. Here's what happened, and this explanation is only for the benefit of the patriots. The leftists who seize on this innuendo don't care about the truth, and it's irrelevant whether the regime reporters wrote garbage on purpose or whether they are grossly incompetent. I don't argue with people who, through malice or ineptitude, act in bad faith unless I'm in court. But I will use this situation as a cautionary example of why regime media is trash and why your contempt for it is so well deserved. Last spring, a senior Pentagon official, not from public affairs, which had zero to do with this project, reached out to me. Tom Anderson, a.k.a. Cynical Publius, and Rob Manis, a.k.a. Rob Manis, were asked to undertake a review and make recommendations about the military's war colleges, where senior military leaders attend as colonels and Navy commanders and captains. These programs, and there are about 10 of them of various sizes and form, have had their problems, including but not limited to the same creeping wokeness that has affected the entire military until President Trump essentially banned it. But DEI was not the focus of the project, as the WAPO implies. The focus was how to ensure these institutions are preparing future general and admirals for the challenges of war in the 21st century. The poison of DEI was a component of the inquiry, but just one part of a complex issue. We would come on board as temporary special government employees since we needed that status to use government information system, access information, perform our duties. None of our duties involved tweeting or messaging. Again, the claim that we were paid to public and message is a lie. We would visit the campuses, interview people, review course materials, prepare a report with recommendations. We began by reviewing reams of written materials. We eventually made several visits to the Pentagon and the various schools, plus had some video interactions. We each talked to hundreds of people. We conducted detailed interviews with large and small groups, including commandants, students, civilians, military faculty, administrators, and civilian and military leaders in the field. So this was not a secret in any sense the WAPO implied to paint it in a sinister light, while at the same time noting that we were talking to people in connection with the project. It's weird that a journalist did not see the contradiction between calling it a secret while reporting we were doing it publicly. But hey, democracy dies in the darkness or something. Maybe the reporters expected a personal email in, notifying them of the project. That's the kind of arrogance we've come to expect from the journals. We eventually produced a report of 500 words. I'll pick up after the break and finish the story. Stay tuned. The Kurt Schlichter story is at townhall.com, and you ought to go read it all. I'll be right back.
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0: Welcome back, America. I'm Hugh Hewitt. Coming up, the hour of Abdul El Sayed and Hassan Piker. That will be hour three on today's program. I want to finish the town hall column, which is by, what's that? Oh, I forgot. You guys, sometimes you let me make a mistake. We have a guest. We have a guest from Americans for Prosperity, Caleb. Hi, Caleb. How are you?
1: Hi, Hugh. I'm great. How are you?
0: Great. I'm sorry, Caitlin. I said Caleb. I thought you were Caleb. Caitlin, where do I find you today, Caitlin?
1: I am working at a Freedom Embassy in Washington, D.C., AFP's Capitol Hill office.
0: And now, what does Freedom Embassy do 24/7, 365?
1: Grassroots and policy. That's all we do.
0: Okay. Let's talk about the project that I've been promoting for AFP all summer, which is honoring the Declaration of Independence and the people who make it happen, and now with a focus on small business. Why did you folks pick on small business? What was your thought?
1: Well, you know, nothing's more American than Main Street. We love promoting the small business angle. It's truly the backbone of America, and we're really proud to do it.
0: So, Caitlin, has the response been, as I hope, a lot of people see socialism everywhere. They don't realize that the small businesses they drive by every day are the antithesis of socialism. Has the response been good?
1: So one thing that's been absolutely amazing through our entire A250 campaign, One Small Step, which the Declaration Project has been part of, is the overwhelming response for people to be involved. That's been my overall takeaway from this historic anniversary, and it gives me a lot of hope, to your point, where we're facing some pretty serious and scary policy discussions, but it gives me hope that Americans want to invest in their communities, they want to be a part of democracy, and they want to see a successful 250 years later.
0: Okay, Caitlin, there are two big issues sort of making the rounds around the country. You're nonpartisan, so you're not going to do R&D, but we can talk issues. Number one, Medicare for all. That's a nightmare. It's single-payer health care. It's what you have in Great Britain. It's what you have in Canada. It's what you have everywhere. It fails with the exception of small populations that are uniform. Are we winning the argument?
1: Well, the one thing that DSA and socialist candidates are doing that isn't wrong is trying to solve for the cost of living crisis. The wrong part is the solutions they're offering, things like Medicare for all, things like rent control. These are the absolutely wrong policies. Big government controlling policies will not solve for the cost of living crisis. We are supporting policies that are pro-competition, pro-innovation, pro-deregulation. Those will really lift up the country.
0: Now, the second issue that's everywhere is rent control, which again goes to affordability. There is a story today in the Wall Street Journal, top middle, if you go over to WSJ.com. These young New Yorkers scored the ultimate deal, a rent-stabilized apartment. That's like winning the lotto. But what it does is it screws everyone who doesn't win the lotto. Is AFP making an effort to explain to people why rent control always fails and always makes all over housing more expensive?
1: Absolutely. And to your point, Hugh, the math doesn't math when it comes to rent control, and especially with what Mayor Mamdani is doing. The big thing is it also doesn't incentivize people to take care of those apartments, and then they fall apart. And that's exactly what's going to happen. We are really, really pressing with our grassroots that we need to show contrast of these crazy socialist policies. We need to talk to voters, which we're doing every single day, and we're drawing contrast between things like rent control, Medicare for all, and we're really laying out what these policies mean. And then we're showing the better way, the free market way, the pro-competition, pro-innovation, pro-deregulation. And Hugh, what we're seeing is when we paint this out for voters, 60% of persuadable voters trend towards the more free market policies and AFPA candidates supporting those policies.
0: So, Caitlin, tomorrow, you wouldn't know this. I'm talking, by the way, with Caitlin Bledsoe, Vice President of AFP. You wouldn't know this, but I filed a column for Fox News tomorrow, the headline of which I think is going to be The Summer of DSA. That goes back to before you were born, 1967, the Summer of Love. 1973 is the Summer of Watergate. 2020 is the Summer of George Floyd. 1907 was the Summer of Sam. I think that 2026 is going to be the Summer of the DSA. Do you agree with that? And if so, is that bad or good that they have that much attention?
1: Well, I certainly think it's bad. Anytime we're talking about mainstream socialist conversations in the United States of America in 2026 is absolutely terrifying. And Hugh, last week, we actually launched for the first time our inaugural grassroots intelligence report, Americans Unscripted, which is a door-to-door readout of what Americans are actually saying. No one talks to voters like we do at the door here at AFP and AFP Action. And it's very different than when you read a poll, when you talk and have direct conversations with voters. The number one issue that dominates is cost of living. But to your point, what we started to see in the July data is people are getting really, really scared of these policies that are popping up. If you were to make a word bubble of the feedback we were getting on these socialist candidates and policies, things like fear and terrifying come out of voters' mouths. So it's absolutely a concern among the grassroots.
0: Do the people that you talk to on their doorstep actually understand socialism never works? Cuba is the prime example. Venezuela under Maduro, North Korea, China, everywhere. The cost, it's not affordable. It's just miserable.
1: We take it upon ourselves to walk them through what those policies actually are, what this DSA agenda actually is, and that's what's going to be critical. If Republicans are successful in November, it will be because they provided contrast and drove voters towards the more conservative and free market policies.
0: Tell us where people can sign up to be a part of the effort, because a lot of people want to be involved in grassroots efforts to save the free market system and therefore the future for their children and grandchildren. How do they get involved with AFP?
1: You go to AFP.com and we will get you sign up to get involved, and we will get you rightly connected with your state chapter.
0: Which chapters are growing the best? Is it Ohio? I hope it's Ohio. Is Ohio growing the fastest?
1: Oh, gosh, Hugh, you're putting me on the spot. I'm not allowed to pick favorites. No, we have some amazing state teams. Ohio is among them. They're doing amazing work. AFP Action Ohio is doing amazing work right now for Senator Husted.
0: You know, you can always lean in. You know that. You're allowed to go full Ohio on this program. Caitlin, thank you so much. AFP.com. The Declaration Project was the best thing of the summer, and I'm glad you have the focus on small business, but now our eyes have to turn to turning back socialism. Read the column tomorrow. Get involved with AFP today. AFP.com. I'll be right back, America, with the conclusion of Kurt's column. Don't go anywhere.
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11: Welcome back, America. I am reading quickly the decision of the Supreme Court 5-4 to uphold the president's authority over the East Wing. It's a standing decision by the five. The four say there is standing. The five say there isn't. The four also say it's illegal. The five say nothing about that. It's a standing decision. I'll summarize it at the start of next hour. I want to finish Kurt Schlichter's column in Town Hall, and I urge you to send it everywhere. He talks about a report that he and two other conservative influencers produced on the war colleges. We eventually produced a report of about 17,500 words. It is up to the Secretary of War to release it or throw it in the trash as he sees fit. I will say we are proud of it. We made recommendations we think will help train the best possible senior officers to face the challenges of the future. Every moment we worked, we focused on one thing, making sure our young troops got quality leaders they deserve. I know that motive is not as juicy for the regime media and their lefty friends of some fantasy influencing scheme, but it is the truth. So why pick us? Why would three right-wing internet guys get picked for this job? Well, because we have a very special set of skills. All three of us are retired 06 colonels, graduates of one or more of the war colleges, and we have extensive tactical and command experience. Tom Anderson was an Army logistics officer with multiple deployments. Rob Moness was a B-1 weapons officer who was on the Pentagon duty on 9/11. I was a chemical and an infantry officer serving both on active duty and importantly in the reserves, which make up about half of America's military forces and are often overlooked in projects like this one. The WAPO failed to provide these important details to its readers. Why? It also failed to mention our significant civilian experience beyond our writing, which he goes on to detail. It's true we are conservative, But why would it be wrong for administration to bring in like-minded individuals to help enact its policies? Andy Close, I guess, one, why don't you, what obscenities do you reply with, Kurt? And he said, well, none. I did not reply. I don't comment on my work. I don't talk to regime media. Screw the Washington Post. He was asked for comment. You may also know that I appear in the Pentagon system and pop up in the system. So what was I doing there? He also say, it actually, it's too long for me to summarize. I'm going to tell you as Kurt took it apart, paragraph by paragraph, line by line, sentence by sentence. And the response of my readers has been a delight that I'm helping my country again. They understand that professionals don't promiscuously talk about what they do. If they are upset about it, they are free to read someone else's writings. Maybe their wife's boyfriend will give them a Bulwark subscription for Kwanzaa. So three retired colonels decided to help their country one more time. The Washington Post tried to make that a story. It failed. We have had a tremendous outpouring of support, but we don't need it. The Washington Post, like the rest of regime media, is a pompous joke. If you want to know why it's dying, this fiasco is Exhibit A. We wear its hate like one of our medals. Oh, and the next time you hack scribblers want to play Mean Girls with me, remember that Schlichter has two H. I'm glad that Kurt is my guest host of choice, and I hope he will be back soon so we can talk at length about that. When I come back, the hour of Abdul El-Sayed, after I summarize for you, I want to make sure the per curiam opinion is pretty short, so I'll be able to read it during the break as well as the dissent. Surprised that the Chief Justice went with the dissent, but I'll explain it on the other side. Stay tuned.
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13: Ronald Reagan understood that liberty could never be taken for granted. In 1967, he warned Americans, freedom is a fragile thing, and it's never more than one generation away from extinction. President Reagan knew the freedoms secured by one generation were not guaranteed to survive to the next. Today, as socialistic ideas that place greater power in the hands of government gain renewed support, Reagan's warning carries even greater weight. Freedom is more than inheritance. It's a responsibility, one we all share. Every generation must fight for the principles that made self-government possible. Freedom only survives when each generation chooses to defend it. So, do we have the courage to defend and protect what is being challenged, the very principles that made America the greatest experiment in history?
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15: News this hour from Town Hall. I'm Keith Peters in Washington. House lawmakers are talking about keeping the government running while casting an eye toward the midterm elections.
16: Lawmakers are back in Washington, and House Speaker Mike Johnson says the first item on the to-do list is to vote on a stopgap funding bill.
17: We've got to make sure the government is funded and we don't have another Democrat shut down.
16: Meanwhile, Hakeem Jeffries says Democrats need to talk about the Russia sanctions bill that passed in the Senate.
18: Because it risks providing tariff and sanctions authority to Donald Trump and his administration that we believe they will abuse. And so I have serious concerns with the legislation.
16: Votes are expected on measures designed to amplify the GOP's messaging, like a resolution condemning socialism. There are concerns lawmakers won't get much accomplished before they break for the November elections. Jennifer King, Washington.
15: Google and Apple have decided what they're calling one of the Great Lakes.
19: President Trump has asked Apple to change the name of Lake Ontario to Lake America on its Maps app. Interior Secretary Doug Burgum told Fox News about the request. Google has already changed the name to Lake America. The U.S. and Canada are in a trade war.
20: The Canadian officials have treated us very badly. They're nasty people.
19: Only the Lake Ontario name appears on Apple's platform, but the label notably hovers over the Canadian side of the lake. Google cited the recent order by President Trump in making the change, but also said in Canada it still says Lake Ontario. I'm Ed Donahue.
15: The National Hurricane Center issued a tropical storm warning on Monday for the Gulf Coast from Galveston and Houston, Texas areas to the western parishes of Louisiana. The storm was upgraded Monday night to Tropical Storm Edward. On Wall Street, the Dow down by 374 points, the NASDAQ dropped 31, the S&P lower by 25. More at townhall.com.
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15: A new look at what some are calling America's dependency culture is raising questions about personal responsibility and government reliance.
22: 42% of U.S. adults reportedly receive financial help from older generations, including more than half of millennials and nearly three-quarters of Gen Z. One in five say they may never become financially independent. The conservative nonprofit organization Unleash Prosperity says the trend highlights the need for stronger work incentives and less dependence, not just on parents, but on American taxpayers. John Scott reporting.
15: The bodies of a Texas chiropractor and at least one other person have been found after a major weekend flash flood swept through the Grand Canyon. Forecasters warned more flooding was possible as heavy rain shrouded the canyon walls. Saturday's flash flood severely damaged the only water pipeline into the canyon. News and analysis at townhall.com. From Washington, I'm Keith Peters. In football news, Aaron Donald has returned to the Los Angeles Rams, ending his retirement after 2.5 years. Correspondent Ken Lorman reports.
23: The Rams announced the 35-year-old Donald's decision following weeks of discussion, preparation, and contemplation for the star defensive lineman. Donald became one of the greatest defensive players of his era during his first 10 seasons, spent entirely with the Rams in St. Louis and Los Angeles. He won 3 AP NFL Defensive Player of the Year awards while earning 10 Pro Bowl selections, 8 All-Pro selections, and a Super Bowl ring before he retired somewhat abruptly in March 2024. Ken Lorman reporting.
15: A pregame stunt involving two passenger jets flying dramatically low over a sports stadium in South Africa has sparked a major debate over safety risks. More on these stories at townhall.com.
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26: Over the next 2 weeks, there'll be a lot of people coming in and sitting down and filling in for me because I'm on vacation until September 14th. It's September 14th. I'll be back in the chair, ready to pick up where I left off, looking at the news items of the day and giving you a decided conservative look at those items. But until then, enjoy the guests that fill in for me right here on the Dave Elswick Show.
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11: Good morning, glory, and evening, grace, America. This is the hour of Abdul El-Sayed, but that will begin in the next segment. Let me begin now. I want to explain to you what happened at the Supreme Court this afternoon. Remember, President Trump last year demolished the East Wing and began to rebuild it. and they're working, 250 people are working 7 days a week, 20 hours a day. They've got to get it done. And it's been presented as a ballroom, but it's not a ballroom. It's actually bunkers on which the ballroom rests, on which there will be a roof, on which there will be defenses of the presidential mansion. And my position has always been the president, by virtue of his grant of authority as commander-in-chief, has the right to construct the commander-in-chief's facilities as he sees fit. But that's on the merits. The question is, who gets to bring the lawsuit? Because for the Supreme Court or any federal court to entertain a dispute, there has to be an actual case or controversy. And while anyone can bring a lawsuit over anything, they normally get thrown out unless you actually have standing to bring the lawsuit. Standing means you've been injured in a concrete and particularized way, a way that the court can remedy if they get to the merits. But you've got to be actually injured. And I always thought this was a hoo-ha case because the plaintiff is an architectural specialist who objects to the aesthetic injury she, I think it's a she, is suffering when she walks by the East Wing, which, by the way, most people can't see. So five justices, the five originalists, less the Chief Justice, said no standing, no standing. And the four dissenters, including the Chief Justice, said, yeah, standing here because it's a special building. And she's got specialized knowledge. Look, there are plays in the NFL, free play, and a free play is where the quarterback sees the flag is thrown on a defensive jump offside. So they just wheel off and they throw the bomb. They just throw something for the highlight reel. Maybe it'll work. You can decline the penalty. Maybe it won't work and you get the downover. I am tempted to say the Chief Justice had a free play here. And he wanted to make known that he doesn't like the fact that the president acted, in his view, illegally without the consent of Congress. I don't think he did. Chief Justice is the Chief Justice. He thinks he did. But five members of the court say there's no standing. And the five members of the court added their own dicta because the Chief Justice's line about likely illegal is also dicta. Dicta meaning not dispositive, doesn't bind anyone. What the majority said, and again, I don't know if Justice Amy Coney Barrett wrote this or not, but I've told many people, I think she's brilliant and the equal of any justice of my lifetime. I don't know who wrote this, but I like this. It's a per curiam opinion, so it's unsigned. The government has also established that it will likely suffer irreparable harm from the district court's injunction and that the balance of equities tips in its favor. Again, this is not anything except their opinion. The case doesn't proceed because no one's been injured. Start with this. The district court likely exceeded its Article III authority to enjoin the activities of a coordinate branch of government. And courts may not exceed the bounds of their lawful authority simply because they may think another branch has exceeded its own. Nor is that all. The government has also presented declarations from the Director of National Intelligence, the Director of the Central Intelligence Agency, the Director of the Federal Bureau of Investigation, the Director of the United States Secret Service, and the Secretary of State, the Secretary of Homeland Security, and the Secretary of the Army, among others, attesting to the national security and other harms that would likely arise from enjoining a single coherent project that cannot be readily cleaved into distinct below and above ground pieces. The Secretary of the Army, for example, represents that, quote, the height and the mass, close quote, of the planned above-ground ballroom are, quote, crucial to shield the planned underground military installation, quote, from kinetic impacts, close quote, and that, without such height and mass, engineers would need to dig impractically deep. Of course, the district court's injunction does not completely preclude above-ground construction and might be read to afford the government sufficient leeway to revise its construction plans and install some form of protective cover over the above-ground military, the below-ground military installation. But none of that calls into question the government's declarations attesting that the constructing something approximating the height and mass of the intended above-ground crawl room is crucial to the security of the below-ground military installation, and that every day during construction delay impairs the Secret Service protective operations. at the contemplated ballroom would enhance security for the presidents and their visitors, who in the past have met in soft tents or off-site when gathering in large numbers. That a prolonged construction period increases the risk of foreign actors, quote, gathering intelligence on the project, close quote, or that freezing construction would risk significant, quote, construction-related problems, close quote, ranging from concerns about how to secure the structural integrity of a partially completed superstructure to the possibility of having to delay the installation of infrastructure, quote, required to make the below-ground facilities operational. Meanwhile, on the other side of the ledger, and against these harms, the only harm the National Trust claims is that the offense of one of its members will suffer from having to view a structure of the scale, height, and massing the government intends. These harms and equities are not nearly an equipoise. Today, we do not pass upon the legality of the government's East Wing project. We conclude only, based on the submission before us, the government is likely to prevail in showing that the trust lacks Article III standing to challenge the project in the federal court, and that remaining stay factors favors relief. Accordingly, the application for stay presented to the Chief Justice and by him referred to the court is granted. The injunction entered by the United States District Court for the District of Columbia is stayed pending the filing and disposition of the government's petition for a writ of certiorari, if such writ is timely sought. Should certiorari be denied, the stay shall terminate automatically. In the event certiorari is granted, the stay shall terminate upon the sending down of the judgment of the court. What does that mean? That means the East Wing is going to get finished. All right, it's English. That means five members of the court said, get out of here, that's not standing, it's not even close to standing. Four members of the court said, oh yes, the National Trust for Historic Preservation has a member who is uniquely injured by this. I couldn't disagree more with the four members of the court. But they have a right to say what they say, and I do not do telepathy. No one should do telepathy. Read their opinion. They want to carve out an exception to standing doctrine for really important projects like the White House East Wing. That's not something I would do. But the Chief Justice went with the three libs. I thought it would be 7-2 because I thought Justice Kagan and the Chief Justice would go with the obvious standing doctrine, even if they didn't like the project. Because it's obviously going to turn standing upside down. You know whose life this complicates the most? Not the construction that will get finished on time. Doesn't change standing doctrine. Not in the least. Not ever, not now, not ever. It's over. It complicates the life of Randy Barnett and Josh Blackman. And I need them to be done in a hurry. They're updating, I think it's the fifth edition of Cases and Materials on Constitutional Law. And I'm teaching in January. So I need it done. I need that done. The first part of the book is justiciability, jurisdiction, standing, ripeness, mootness, political question doctrine. All right, and I spend weeks on that. Not many con law professors do, but I do because cases like this get decided on standing and obscure, and it tells you who gets to bring a case and who's not. And they're probably done with that. They're probably close to sending it to the printers. Stop the presses. Go back right after Lujan versus Defenders of Wildlife, which I teach every year, they're going to have to put in this, which confirms Lujan versus Defenders of Wildlife, but notes that four members of the court wanted to blow the doors off of standing because they like the White House. And I'm amazed, I am surprised, but I am glad to have the dicta from the majority on the fact that the record before the court says this is a national security project. And the common sense dicta is that we don't want to mess around with that. And in essence, we believe decided on standing, but the weight of the dicta goes, I think, with people who put the national security first. Chief Justice does too. Chief Justice knows the White House. But so does Brett Kavanaugh, maybe even better. Maybe he remembers it because he was there more recently. Very interesting, though, that the chief went with the libs and the other five hung together. They didn't lose Barrett, and they didn't lose Kavanaugh, which, I mean, mind read away. It is what it is. The East Wing will be finished, and they'll dance for the next 200 years in the Trump ballroom. And there ain't nothing anyone's going to do about it now because the government is going to seek cert. Cert is going to be certainly granted. They will argue it out, and it will be moot another justiciability question by the time the court ever hears the argument, I think. It's 70% gone now. They're going to work before the fall turns into winter in D.C., and it's going to be up and it's going to be done. Coming up, I'm going to talk with the vice president of the Manhattan Institute, who attempted to get, but CNN shut him down, to the merits of the El-Sayed Piker case, and the rest of the hour is on El-Sayed. Stay tuned.
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11: Welcome back, America. I'm Hugh Hewitt, as promised. I'm joined by Jesse Arm. Jesse is the vice president of the Manhattan Institute. I'm doing this against my better judgment. Number one, he's a University of Michigan graduate, so he can't know much. Number two, he worked for Senator Tom Cotton, so he didn't learn much. Number three, he's very likely to just put words in my mouth, and I'm going to be very upset. Jesse, how are you?
30: I'm good. But you're a University of Michigan graduate, too, so how can I not know much?
11: I am a law school graduate. And I root for The Ohio State University, and so I treat Michigan like the Vikings treated England. Go get everything worth having and leave. Jesse, why did you go to the University of Michigan? Are you really a Wolverine State guy?
30: Well, I went to the university that I now root for in college sports, Hugh, so I think that makes a lot of sense. Why did I go to Michigan? Because I'm from Michigan, and the truth is you've got to be like a super genius who's going to get a full ride to Harvard to really justify going anywhere else for university. It's an incredible deal if you're, you know, an in-state resident to go to the University of Michigan.
11: And that's a great university. I give people a lot of grief about
30: it. Place.
11: But tell me, what did you study at the U?
30: I studied political economy and international affairs. But
11: and
30: I learned
11: how
30: a lot
11: did you end up with Tom Cotton?
30: Tom Cotton. Well, I ended up working for Senator Cotton because after doing a couple of programs and reading some books and not enjoying a whole lot of what my professor said at the university, I decided he was really the kind of conservative I wanted to emulate and I wanted to work for, and I sought out the opportunity to go work for him.
11: Okay, now you're at one of the preeminent think tanks on the center right to the right, the Manhattan Institute. And I've been very happy to have Chris Rufo on. I've been very happy to have everyone from the Manhattan Institute on. When did you go up or to the Manhattan Institute? They might have a D.C. office. I'm not sure.
30: Yeah. Well, I've been at the Manhattan Institute since the beginning of 2021. I joined shortly after Raihan Salam, my boss, became the president of the organization. Prior to that, I worked in data analytics and predictive modeling and kind of the data and polling space around politics and a little bit in the private sector. But I really wanted to build an outreach operation within the Manhattan Institute so that we could do more than just produce white papers and get some wins on the board.
11: Well, the reason I asked you on is because of your memorable exchange with Audie Cornish last week. And I, by the way, my rule is I never talk trash about people with whom I've worked if they've paid me. If they haven't paid, so I won't say anything about the Washington Post or NBC or MSNBC, and I'll never say anything about Fox or Salem. I don't know if CNN pays you. Are you paid yet, Jesse?
30: I don't get paid to go on CNN, but I'm still not going to say anything bad about CNN.
11: Good. You know, it's actually, there is no upside and downside. What I want to learn, or what I want the audience to learn from you, is what you were thinking when you're confronted with an anchor who suddenly goes hostile. Now, that's objective. She suddenly went hostile on you, said, don't put words in my mouth. I played it a few times last week because it was so astonishing. But what was your immediate thinking? Because you got to stay clear-headed when that happens.
30: Well, it's tricky because on the one hand, you're trying to make a point, right? And on the other hand, I sort of feel like I'm taking off on this tangent where now I'm in an altercation or, you know, meeting with some amount of hostility about a point that I'm not even really looking to argue about, right? I mean, I just meant to say that the frame in which we were talking about and introducing the segment was a little bit too charitable to Piker. Let's talk about what Piker actually said and meant, this extremist kind of Islamist pro-terror streamer who says 9/11 is something that America deserved. I wanted the subject to be on this guy and on Abdul El-Sayed, who is basically running with Hassan Piker for this office, the U.S. Senate in Michigan, where I actually am right now. And it's a little bit of a distraction when you're getting caught up talking to an anchor about the program. It's really not where you want to be. You want to be talking about the candidate and this crazy influencer in question.
11: So, Jesse, I'm an old man. You're a young man. I've done 10,000 hits on TV. I've had my own show in three different places. I know how to handle this stuff. But do you go to media training school, to how to do jujitsu when the host goes rogue?
30: I think such things do exist. I've been the beneficiary of it once or twice at maybe the Manhattan Institute office. But the truth is I'm fairly new to this. I've just kind of stumbled into this. We've done some polling and focus groups that picked up steam at the Manhattan Institute. I oversee our public opinion work. So I did a couple podcasts on that. And then a couple of these networks started inviting me on, and now I just kind of go when I'm invited and hey, talk about whatever it is they want to talk about. Sometimes I don't know up until right when I'm about to be on.
11: Well, what I appreciate is you did not get flustered. It's some people get flustered and they'll apologize and they'll back up. Instead, you didn't get into a fight. You avoided a confrontation, but you did make your point that the reframing, which was extraordinary. Now, let's go to Piker because I'm going to play my comments from Fox earlier and then talk to Lilacs about it after the break. Piker is a nut. I mean, he's a real anti-West, anti-American, anti-Israel, anti-Semitic nut. And El-Sayed has put his arms around him and can't get away from their, you know, glued together. Is there any way he can reverse that? Let's get to the point. Is there any way that you think, as a Michigander, El-Sayed gets away from Piker before November 30?
30: Absolutely. I think he could. The way to get around it would to say, I had this guy on my campaign trail. He stumped for me. I didn't realize the extent to which he was a nut. I became aware of more of his clips and streams. And the truth is, he's not me. He doesn't reflect my worldview. And I'm telling you so. But the point is, El Sayed won't do that. Much like Zohran Mamdani in New York City, these are candidates who are willing to actually play with moderation on the edges, right? I wouldn't be surprised if Abdul El-Sayed, who is an extremely devout Muslim, for example, who, no way, whatever he says on the campaign trail, that's not a guy who believes in child sex changes, okay? He's saying it because he thinks he has to within the Democratic primary. He doesn't even drink alcohol because he's so devout in his commitment to Islam. His wife walks around with her hair covered, okay? So I wouldn't be shocked if he moderated in certain ways between now and November. Let's say on pornography or on weed or on sports gambling, but you'll never hear him moderate an inch on the Middle East, okay? Because that is what he feels in his heart. Mike Rogers says it best. Abdul El-Sayed is running to represent Palestine. Mike Rogers is running to represent Michigan. It's not going to be something he moves away from, and that's why you're not going to hear Abdul El-Sayed do the very easy thing that he could do, which is simply say, I'm sorry I brought Hassan Piker on the campaign trail. You won't see him again. I condemn his awful statements, especially that America deserved 9/11, because that's insane. But you won't hear him say it.
11: He could do that. Now, let's assume, as I do, I think you're correct, he won't. Who's going to win in Michigan, and do you believe the polls that show it's a dead heat, or even El-Sayed had a couple of points ahead, which I think is nuts? What do you think is going to happen there?
30: So it's important to remember that El-Sayed was a massive underperformer relative to polling expectations in this primary election. You saw a barrage of polls come out that said that he was going to blow Haley Stevens, the moderate Democrat who campaigned against him, out of the water. He did not do so. That result did not materialize. There are a lot of very excited El-Sayed voters who were super eager to hop on the phone or hop on the online responses and say, yeah, I'm going to vote for him. He's my guy. And the Stevens voters were a lot quieter. I think that phenomenon will play out again in November. And you can anticipate that El-Sayed is going to be an electoral underperformer come November. The Democrats have candidates in actually a lot of red states. James Tallarico in Texas, Josh Turek in Iowa. Those guys will do better than El-Sayed does. I don't know where it ends.
11: Jesse Arm of the Manhattan Institute, where he's vice president. I appreciate your coming on. I look forward to having you on often. Don't stop doing anything just because it's confrontational. You're good at this, even if you are from Michigan. Jesse, thank you. Don't go anywhere, America. I'll be right back with what I had to say to John Roberts about this earlier today.
4: With SRN News, I'm Jason Walker. Absolute fear and chaos in the Grand Canyon. Flash flooding killing at least two people, and the search for other victims continues. In the meantime, rescue teams racing to free hundreds of workers trapped in tunnels at hydropower sites buried in mud by the flooding in the Nepal-China border. Combined death total there now 950. More than 4,500 people are missing. President Trump promises his oil deal with Venezuela will substantially lower gas prices for all Americans, but the liberal media says it will take years and huge investments to boost the nation's output there. However, experts in the oil industry say Trump is absolutely

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6: Welcome back, America. I'm Hugh Hewitt. Coming up, Lilacs. Before Lilacs gets here, let me set up. I'm going to talk with him about El Said. I was on with John Roberts on Fox earlier talking about the Michigan Democrats' beleaguered campaign. Here's that clip from America Reports this afternoon, cut number one.
7: Let's bring in Hugh Hewitt, Fox News contributor and host of the Hugh Hewitt Show. Good Monday to you, Hugh. Good to see you back again. So a lot to unpack there. John. A lot to unpack there. Why don't we start with El Sayed's, quote, apology about what he said regarding the Bloomfield, the West Bloomfield synagogue attack, when he said of the guy who perpetrated the attack, hurt people, hurt people. Here's what he said.
8: My comments might have been misconstrued to be justifying something I did not intend to justify, right? To anybody who feels like my comments might have been hurtful, I'm really sorry.
7: So he said he was trying to provide broader context for that attack. Let's deconstruct the apology, though. He said, my comments might have been misconstrued. And to anybody who feels like my comments may have been hurtful, I say I'm sorry. You want to comment on that?
6: I do. I always like those classic non-apology apologies. To anyone who might be offended by what I said, I'm sorry. So that's number one. Number two, it's hard to throw an apology tour when nobody comes. Al Sayed chose the Michigan Democratic State Convention in Lansing, just a few miles down the road from East Lansing, where the Sparties will play on Friday night. And normally that's a pretty robustly attended state party convention. Mm-hmm. Only 300 people showed up. Even fewer people showed up at the Jewish Democrat Convention caucus, where the Jewish Democrats in Michigan gather. So he didn't have anyone to apologize to. And then finally, strike number three. He did nothing to separate himself from El Sayed. And we just heard Debbie Wasserman Schultz say El Sayed is not, he didn't separate himself from Piker.
7: Right.
6: Wasserman said, Piker is an anti-Semite of the first order. We want nothing to do with him. El Sayed would not divorce himself from Piker. So he still got the same problem despite a non-apology tour and despite a nearly empty auditorium.
7: On that point, he was asked about Piker. Here was his response. Listen to this.
9: Some of them still have concerns about your relationship with

0: on Piker. They'd like to see you do more. Some have concerns with.
1: I'm just going to say this. I'm going to stop you right there. If we're here, where? What state is this? We're in the state of Michigan. If you want to make this race about a streamer in California, I just think you're missing the boat.
2: Oh, if you want to make this about a streamer in California, you're missing the boat. But listen to what that streamer in California said about Al Sayed's outreach to him. He, Al Sayed, asked me to stump for him, and I had not considered that ever before, Piker said. I'd never really delivered a speech like that before. I think it's safe to say that Al Sayed is stuck to Piker like flypaper.
3: They are a bodysuit on each other. I love it when a candidate says, I'll stop you right there. Guess what? It doesn't stop anyone anywhere. Mm-mm. It, in fact, draws attention to the fact that you are not divorcing yourself from Piker. Piker is stuck to Al Sayed unless and until, and I'm not even sure it would be effective, but Al Sayed said, I am going to apologize for ever inviting Piker to the state. I'm going to apologize for having anything to do with a guy who's an anti-American, anti-Israel, anti-Semite. I'm going to apologize and never do it again. He's too extreme, and I don't care if his audience hates me. Problem being, Piker's audience is 3 to 5 million people. Some of them live in Michigan. So right now, Abdu El Sayed is reaping what he sowed when he invited Piker into the state, invited him to campaign with him, spent the night before the election. Mm-hmm. And I like to remind everyone, Piker got El Sayed over the top. It was a 15,000-vote margin in a 1.5-million-vote cast race. So Piker is responsible for El Sayed. El Sayed cannot divorce Piker. Can't be done.
2: Yeah, much as you might try without even trying. Back to the synagogue and the apology. Here's what El Sayed's opponent, Mike Rogers, said about it this morning on Fox and Friends.
4: When someone says, you might have been offended by what I said, that's not an apology. He has a long history, Brian, of anti-Semitic comments, inflammatory comments. He's angry. He's aggressive. We've had so many Democrat Jewish people here in the state of Michigan ring up our phone, say, I can't do this. I'm for you. We've had big events. That group is swelling by the day. So that was his sad attempt, I think, to try to stem that bleeding.
2: I mean, I would think it's obvious that Piker is going to do well in places like Dearborn, Michigan, but across the rest of the state, do you see a lot of Democrats, a lot of Jewish Democratic voters coming to Rogers' camp?
3: I do. I think Mike Rogers is a superb candidate. He came close to winning 2 years ago, lost to Elise Slotkin by a point or something like that. He's very disciplined. He's very experienced. He's also very middle of the road. And so he's also got a long record of supporting Israel when he was a 14-year congressman from Michigan. So he's got a lot to work with, a lot to campaign on. And Al Sayed is a rookie, doesn't know what he's doing. And I go back to what Rogers mentioned as well. A non-apology is worse than not apologizing at all. To anyone who was offended, that's a classic way of saying, if you were offended, you're in the minority and you're not really thinking straight. So it's a double insult. And I think people always hear it that way. Al Sayed did not know that, and that just points to the fact he's a rookie.
5: Also, coming up, the comment on that, Lilacs Don't Go Anywhere, America. I'm Hugh Hewitt.
3: Just 2 weeks before his tragic assassination, Charlie Kirk sat down for one of his final interviews to wrestle with a timeless question. Does God still speak today? That conversation became the foundation for a powerful and provocative new documentary, Can You Hear Me Now?, that explores prophecy, faith, scripture, history, and the role believers are called to play in our culture today. 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

0: Welcome back, America. It's Monday. That means Lilacs is in the house. James Lilacs, Substack.com. Humorist extraordinaire, regular guest on the Hugh Hewitt Show for 20 years or so. Lilacs, I want to ask you about Michigan, because Minnesota starts with an M, so you must know everything about Michigan. I just did a segment with John Roberts earlier this afternoon about El Said and Piker. I just talked 2 segments ago with Jesse Arm of the Manhattan Institute about El Said and Piker and the CNN host that yelled at him for trying to reframe the question correctly into how crazy can you get. From your vantage point, high above Michigan in Minnesota, do you think El Said represents the coming or future of the Democratic Party or the past of the Democratic Party, means losers?
1: Well, I mean, the future. Well, the future, I think, because he ticks all the right boxes. He irritates the people that the left wants to irritate. And he's got a broad based consensus among those who believe that America should be fundamentally altered. And I say that not as somebody whose dog just woke up right now and is angry at me for talking to you, but as somebody who's seeing the same thing play out here a little bit, but not so much. You know, it's state fair time here at Minnesota. So we've all sort of turned our brains off the politics, except, of course, when it comes to the CDART department, where a controversy rages of the sort that I don't expect to hit national news. And my Birch, no, quiet. Anyway, ask me the question again or something else state fair related while I placate the dog. I'm sorry.
0: Well, I got to ask you, though, speaking of the dog, Birch is a new dog. And those who've been watching you on the Hugh Hewitt Show on the Salem News Channel for 5 years or listening to you for 20, they're used to Jasper. Jasper's gone to dog heaven. What is Birch's denomination? Is he a Presbyterian? Is he Episcopalian? What is he?
1: He is a dogitarian, and you are so far behind the curve. Jasper, my great dog, who lived 19 years, died a long time ago, was followed by Scout, who we had for 4. I've had Birch since 2017. He is a senior dog living with me here, doesn't show it, but he's my sole companion here at the time. I'm surprised, however, Hugh, that you are not rising to the bait of talking about the Minnesota State Fair. Infinitely more interesting than Michigan.
0: Oh, I'm going to. I'm going to ask if you've been yet, and if so, is Peggy Flanagan at the Al Franken corner? Because what I noticed in the many years I went, either Norm Coleman or Al Franken would plop themselves right at the front corner. You came through the main gate, corner top left, there was Al Franken, corner top right was Norm Coleman. Where is Peggy Flanagan?
1: I don't know, but corner top right, as I remember correctly, is the AFL-CIO booth. The Republicans are down that way by the water wheel and the cookies. I haven't been yet. I'm not sure I'm going to go. It's steamy. It's 85 degrees. It's absolutely miserable here. The bus lines are long. And from what I'm hearing, political controversy is tearing up the place. There was a no.
0: Look at your dog's tail. Your dog's tail looks like a stopwatch. It's going around. I like being liked by dogs. I think that being liked by dogs is a good thing. It's the sound of my voice. The dog heard me, and the dog's tail immediately went into propeller mode. And propeller mode
1: is the most astonishing. That is the most astonishing bit of Pavlovian training I've ever seen. The minute I sit down and start talking, he activates from the deepest of coma slumbers and demands that I give him something. And every time it works, we're going to have to load him up with phenobarbital and tramadol. And
0: maybe he just likes my voice, Lilacs. Did you see that?
1: He
0: that
1: can't
0: tail?
1: Hear your. He can't hear your voice. You're on headphones. So the state fair has crop art every year, and it gets increasingly political from year to year. Even though the sort of state as a whole right now probably isn't all that enthused about politics, you're going to have it rammed down your throat if you go to the CDART. So somebody posted up 8647. That's all. And it's been taken down now because apparently she got death threats. Right below it is Fauci lied. That's all it says in CDART is Fauci lied. There is something saying ICE out, fairgoers demand ICE out, and there is one protesting water usage by data centers. So something that was previously a picture of Sammy Davis Jr. rendered in all the seeds of the state has now been driven down to the miseries of politics by people who insist that absolutely everything has to have a political message. And
0: but
1: it's
0: are the Lutherans still there with the Lutheran chapel on Main Street? Because, I'm sure the chocolate chips and the French fries are still there.
1: Well, no, the French fries had a massive controversy this year because supposedly they changed suppliers. And people were saying, this is just the way of the world. It used to be taters from Big Lake, and now they're getting them from Colorado? Get a rope. It was like, why can't we have our fare with our potatoes? But turns out that they came back a couple days later, had to do with the average size of the Minnesota tater and whatnot. People are complaining the veggie fries aren't the same. Oh, my gosh, the green pepper booth was destroyed. Life is never good. Every year is the same as the last. Every year is an incremental bit of difference. And every year you go out there and sweat and consume that bag of mini donuts with a combination of lust and regret, and you stagger away from it full of carbs and starch and having loved the state of Minnesota all over again.
0: But abiding memory, you and I, one of the Minnesota State Fair. Do you remember what I'm talking about?
1: When we almost ended up actually in Oz because a storm of such ferocity and immediate nearly took the booth away and dumped us on a Wicked Witch somewhere. You know, it would have been great after that. If I'd known that storm was coming, I would have hired a lot of little people my size actually to come out after it was done and dance around and proclaim you the new ruler of the state fair. But, you know, I didn't know it was coming. So
0: it wiped everyone off of the street. It was the only time it's ever been empty. I want to end with El Sayed, though. Do you think he comes back and is within 3 points of Mike Rogers by the end of this thing, or is he done?
1: I don't know. I honestly don't. It has to do with what people at the last moment go in, whether or not they're going to put something aside to do this, to vote, to say the absolute obvious, or whether they regard this as a step towards a sort of politician that they're not going to want to get in bed with. Because after they have power, then all of a sudden the people who were the useful idiots are up against the wall and things start to change again. So no, less DSA, out. And if the Democrats make that decision, then the Republic has a choice. The Republic has
0: back to the fair. Michelle Tafoya told me she will be there. Will you go over and chat with her and send us a picture for next week's show?
1: If I'm there, I certainly will. The GOP booth isn't always the most easily it's not thronged, shall we say, at the state fair. So you generally can get in relatively quickly, faster than you could to get a corn dog.
0: But she'll be on the Norm Coleman, Tim Pawlenty corner. They don't get near there. Finally, since NPR's funding has been cut off, does NPR still pay the same rent for the best place in the fair?
1: Oh, I'm sure. It's right by the fresh French fries, which, of course, are now back to Minnesota fries. It's a great place. It's by the haunted house as well. You don't really mistake one for the other. But it's down from the barn. So sometimes the wafting of the barn perfume can make it all the way to NPR. And you might confuse it for some of the politics of some of the hosts.
0: Well, please greet the butter princess for me. I miss it. But Jay Larson is now 50 years old. And we don't go anymore because he's walking with a walker.
1: Lilacs, good.
0: If Jay Larson was alive, this wouldn't have happened. Lilacs, good to talk to you. Stay tuned, America. I'm Hugh Hewitt. Every day there's another headline about artificial intelligence. It's advancing faster than most of us imagine. It raises an important question. Where's this all headed? It's one reason I think you'll find Carbon Zero so interesting. The latest novel from AI pioneer Craig Stanfield, someone who spent years working in artificial intelligence, and he understands both its incredible potential and its very real risk. 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
6: Wellness.
0: Welcome back, America. Hard to believe it's the last day of August, but it is the last day of August. But summer's not over. Summer's not over until Labor Day. I'm sticking to that. That's my story. I'm sticking to it. But I want you to go and circle September 10 on your calendar right now. That's the day the Uprising debuts in cinemas out there. Stars Andrew Garfield. I think he was Spider-Man 2. But this is not about Spider-Man. This is about Robin Hood. It's the true story behind the legend of Robin Hood. And it comes from the acclaimed director of Captain Phillips, Jason Bourne. Andrew Garfield is in it, as I said, and it's going to take you by surprise. In the land of kings, a man of the people rises up and defies the most powerful empire on the earth, ignites a revolution. All-star cast, breathtaking visuals, visceral action. It's a must-see cinematic epic that deserves to be seen on the biggest screen possible. Don't wait for it to come out on streaming. Go and see The Uprising. It's rated R. Under 17 may not be admitted without a parent. But witness the rise of Robin Hood only in theaters September 10. Discovered at Dolby Cinema, The Uprising. Can't wait to see that. Maybe we'll get better movies. Well, The Odyssey was pretty good, but I think The Uprising is going to be very good. And a reminder, I am in the Relief Factor studio. I told you about it in hour number one. I'm leaving you today with the program reminding you that okay, fall is here, your visitors are gone, you put away the toys, you're not doing anything except your regular workout. But maybe it's time to up that regular workout. Maybe you took a few days off to go waterboarding, or you wanted to go tubing, or you wanted to go out water skiing, or you just wanted to lie in a Chase lounge and enjoy the sun. That's over. I mean, you have 4 days of it left, if you really stretch summer, but I've always thought, I know Labor Day is supposed to be the end of summer, but September 1, sort of the, if there's any kid not in school right now, I wonder what's going on in that school district. But that might mean back to your regular exercise routine, and your regular exercise routine might mean minor aches and pains. And if that is the case with you, Relief Factor is for you. 1-800, the number 4 in the word relief, 1-800-4-RELIEF. Don't forget to go out and get it. I did not do anything this morning. I got, as I said earlier in the show, got my eyes dilated, which is why I'm looking at your Google-eyed if you're watching on the Salem News Channel. But everything's good. That's good. That's one of those annual things I've got to do. But no miles this morning, so tomorrow I got to go a little bit further. It'll hurt a little bit more, but the relief factor will kick in, as it does every day when I take a day off. All you have to do to get on the program is try the starter pack. $17.76 for a three-week supply. 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Then one packet a day for the third week. 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If you're in the car commuting home right now, commuting home right now, you'll really thank me because it will get rid of those as well. 1-800, the number 4 in the word relief, 1-800-4-RELIEF. 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Tomorrow on the program, Matt Continetti, Aviv Reddick-Gore, I think maybe Lear John Thune is with me. Whatever is going on, you'll find about it first here and thoroughly on next Hugh Hewitt Show. Thank you, Adam. Thank you, Harley. Thank you, Dwayne.
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6: 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I think over time, if they keep blockading ships through there or charging fees for it, I think you'll see pipelines built to get the oil out from where it's not as dependent on the Straits. But that's going to take time to make that happen.
7: Don't miss Congressman Westerman, Wednesday mornings at 7:30 on the Dave Ellswick Show. 101.1, The Answer. In a world of noise, truth cuts through. This is 101.1, The Answer. Where Little Rock comes to talk. KDXE, Kamak Village, Little Rock.
8: News this hour from Town Hall. I'm Jason Walker. Absolute fear and chaos in the Grand Canyon. Flash floods there killing two people as the search for other victims goes on.
9: Hiker Dan Evans was at Bright Angel Campground in the Grand Canyon Saturday when deadly flash floods from a monsoon hit.
10: And I could see about 5 to 6 inches of water flowing around my tent. The whole campsite just flooded.
9: He and others began the dangerous hike out. Some were able to pack up. Others fled with the clothes on their backs.
10: I'm just keeping my eyes upstream, just praying that a wall of water isn't coming towards us.
9: Evans says as they were crossing a bridge, the Colorado River was raging beneath them. Rangers had to evacuate hikers by helicopter. Rescuers are still searching for several missing hikers while confirming two deaths. I'm Julie Walker.
8: And rescue teams racing to free hundreds of workers trapped in tunnels at hydropower sites buried by mud and the flooding on the Nepal-China border. Combined deaths there surpassing 950. 4,500 people are missing. President Trump says the oil deal with Venezuela is good for both countries.
11: We're taking out millions and millions of barrels of oil, going to Houston, going to Louisiana, going to lots of different places in the United States and all over the world. And we're making a fortune, and they're making a fortune. They're starting to make real money.
8: Russian forces battering Kyiv and nearby cities for a fifth straight day and a night. Strikes hitting warehouse facilities as Ukraine reels from attacks with jet-powered drones. The intensified aerial assaults have disrupted daily life in a number of ways. Air raid alerts and empty supermarket shelves following strikes on distribution hubs. A massive weekend attack killed at least 18 civilians. More on these stories, townhall.com.
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8: A permanent ban from an online prediction market platform on a former congressman.
13: Kalshi has banned George Santos from its platform, concluding the disgraced former congressman likely engaged in insider trading. Spokesperson Elizabeth Diana says this is the company's first ever lifetime ban. They reported Santos to the Justice Department in June, saying he placed a series of bets, then contributed to speculation over whether he would attend President Trump's State of the Union address. Santos did not show up and pocketed over $17,000. He's already agreed to a settlement with the Commodities Futures Trading Commission over the trades and lost an influencer deal with rival platform Polymarket. Responding on social media, Santos called Kalshi an unserious company. I'm Jennifer King.
8: Treasury Secretary Scott Bessent wants to rally the world's largest economies this week at a summit in North Carolina, hoping to focus on an economic growth and debt issues. However, the tensions with Iran and tariff policies will be major topics. Breaking news and analysis, townhall.com. President Trump asking Apple to change the name of Lake Ontario to Lake America on its Maps app. Here's Bob Agnew with the story.
14: The request comes just days after Mr. Trump signed an executive order over the body of water now in the spotlight amid his escalating trade war with Canada. The Interior Secretary, Doug Burgum, told Fox that Mr. Trump reached out to Apple directly. Just over the weekend, competitor Google Maps rolled out the new label for its U.S. users. Bob Agnew reporting.
8: Well, the Federal Trade Commission, along with 22 different states, filing suit against Amazon. It claims 1.2 million customers were misled on prices for online auctions for a number of ads. FTC Chairman Andrew Ferguson says that millions were misled into paying higher prices. Amazon says the allegations are totally false. More on these stories, townhall.com.
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16: Regular life. It's Kevin McCullough, Monday through Friday, on That Kevin Show. And now, from the Connors and Sullivan Broadcast Studios, the man who is not what he wants to be, but is way grateful that he's not who he used to be, here's Bud Evans!
17: All right, welcome in. Brand new day. Thankful to have you with us. Brand new week as we are kicking off now. What is the pure dead sprint to the end of the year? I sent an email to some colleagues earlier today. I said, happy September, which in the McCullough House is happy dead sprint into the busiest time of the year. Without question, there's nothing that gets busier than the fall and into the holidays. But we're grateful to have you with us. Kevin McCullough, super grateful to have you here. I have a question to start the show off with today. Why is Time Magazine being so Time Magazine? Why are they working so hard to convince you that people aren't returning to church? Young people especially. Maybe you didn't know that they were, but I've heard from multiple pastors in recent weeks how they're encouraged by how it appears that young people are returning to church. And when I look at the data, Gallup's numbers show attendance at church services among young men rising 7 points to 40% overall, the highest level since 2012 and 2013. That's more than a decade. And attendance among young women rose to 39%, just a point off from where the boys are. The increase is larger among men, but the current rates are nearly identical, and roughly 4 in 10 young men and women now say they attend church services at least on a monthly basis. Gallup found something else. The percentage of young men who consider religion very important in their lives jumped from 28 to 42% in the last 2 years. Those numbers are significant. I think they're also fascinating. But Time seems irritated by them. Time Magazine seems irritated by them. The magazine just this week devoted nearly 2,000 words to throwing cold water on the possibility that something spiritually important may be happening among Gen Z. The article didn't disprove Gallup's findings. It couldn't. So what did it do instead? It gathered enough skeptical voices and competing measurements to give readers permission to ignore them. PRRI found flatter numbers. Pew Research said there is no evidence that young men are converting to Christianity in large numbers. Other surveys measure weekly attendance, haven't found the same increase Gallup reported among those attending monthly or more. Fine, you can acknowledge all of that, but none of it disproves Gallup, and I should add Barna. Gallup wasn't measuring mass conversion. It measured attendance, affiliation, and the importance people placed on church. Weekly attendance is not monthly attendance, and conversion is not affiliation. Affiliation is not spiritual interest. Time knows the difference in all these things, yet their article repeatedly answers one finding with another survey measuring something else. And I think it's a not-so-clever way to generate doubt without ever demonstrating that the original numbers are wrong, which they have not been able to do. I might also add, it doesn't look like it's curiosity either. It was a conclusion that Time kind of came to in search of support. That we call that proof texting when you do it to Scripture, but it's kind of the same idea. Come up with an idea and then try to go find proof of it. And then came the inevitable attempt to connect rising church attendance with some sort of Christian nationalism or MAGA politics. And I just have to say that that was the most knee-jerk natural thing I expected from them. A young man walks into church and Time magazine has to go looking for Donald Trump for some reason. I don't know why. They are obsessed. Gallup did find much of the increase concentrated among young Republicans. That deserves a mention. But Time treats that political correlation as if it makes the religious activity less legitimate. Like, oh, people can't really go to church sincerely because they happen to vote for a certain guy for president. Well, why is that? Can Republicans or independents or Democrats or anybody not experience spiritual hunger just because they belong to a certain political party? For years, America's cultural gatekeepers have treated religious decline as an established feature of human progress. Educated societies become secular. Of course they do. That's how they're supposed to happen. This is what they think to themselves. Young people abandon organized faith. Churches empty. Faith recedes. Enlightened people move on. That theory wasn't merely reported. It was welcomed. And for the last couple of decades, they've reported on it regularly. But now Gallup has produced evidence that at least part of Gen Z may be moving in the opposite direction, and Time's knee-jerk reaction is to explain why readers shouldn't make too much of it. Perhaps the numbers won't hold. Perhaps this is a temporary post-pandemic correction. Perhaps this increase is limited to particular churches or regions or political groups. We don't know any of that yet. That uncertainty is the reason to keep reporting, not a license to dismiss what's already been measured, which is what they did. There's another possibility here. Time barely allows itself to consider this possibility. Young Americans have spent much of their lives online and still feel profoundly alone. They possess instant access to more information than any generation in history, yet information hasn't answered their deepest questions. They were told to invent themselves, to find their own truth, look inward for fulfillment, or change their sex if they could. It hasn't worked particularly well. So perhaps some are wondering whether the culture sold them was a fraud to begin with. Perhaps they're entering churches because they want something older with more sturdy structure behind it, more than the latest social theory. Perhaps they want community that exists somewhere beyond a screen. Imagine that. Perhaps they're looking for answers that politics and entertainment and technology just have not provided. Hey, here's a crazy one. Maybe they're looking for God. Is that really so hard to imagine? At Time it is, for sure. Their writers seem to be. But no responsible person can declare a nationwide Gen Z revival from the evidence we have. Gen Z remains less church-going than older generations. And Gallup found the strongest movement among young men. We need more polling and more time. But Time's article attempts a quiet sleight of hand. It moves readers from, well, we don't know how large or lasting this is, to, well, this probably isn't even happening at all. And those conclusions are not remotely the same. A serious treatment from journalists would have acknowledged the conflicting measurements and then investigated the question that matters. Why are measurable numbers of young Americans attending church services more frequently and placing greater importance on faith? Instead, Time treated Gallup's numbers like hostile witnesses and spent the article trying to impeach them. Perhaps this becomes a revival. Perhaps it doesn't. Right now, the story is young people are showing up to church. Time's deal is they really wish they weren't. And I think that's pathetic and sad. You have an opportunity to write a piece exploring and investigating this phenomenon of why young people are returning to church in overwhelming numbers. And you waste 2,000 words using no evidence and using very skeptical voices to try to argue that it's not even happening, which is intellectually dishonest because Gallup and Barna are both reporting it in their findings. Seems strange to me. Glad you're with us, though. Start a new week of How Do We Live next.
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19: 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There's no scripture that says, hey, pastors should only talk about X, right. Y, and Z. The narrative of, you know, Jesus wasn't political, which, you know, my line on that is you don't get crucified for what you don't say. You know, you look at John the Baptist, who looked at Herod and said, hey, your marriage is wrong. The new Elijah calling right. The nation to repentance directly opposed political leaders, biblical immorality, and paid the price for it. And that was the forerunning of Jesus Christ.
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4: 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Michael Woolworth is back with us. And Michael, there's some question as to whether or not, you know, people really need Bibles on the planet. And you were part of Bible League was a part of a study that really did a conclusive amount of work on defining just how great that need was.
5: Yeah. You know, as we do that, take you to the Bible access list. Let me say thanks to Linda of Dallas, Texas, listening today. She said, I'm in for 20 Bibles. Keith of Hewitt, New Jersey said, Michael, Kevin, count me in, a $100 tax deductible gift for 20 Bibles. And then Steve fill in the waiting hands of believers all over the world from St. Paul, a gift of $75 for 15 Bibles today. Yeah, you know, we've always known that people need God's word, right? The Bible access list, something that Bible League entered into a couple of years ago with other organizations you would recognize, Voice of the Martyrs, Open Doors. There's several others again that you would recognize, Biblica. We got together and we said, look, let's study 88 of the world's countries. Not every country is what we would call under resource, right? There are places where, you know, Bibles are in, you know, plentiful supply and easily accessible, right? But there's plenty of places where that's not true. And so, Kevin, we sought to do a couple things. Number one, identify where are the restrictions the greatest? Where is it the toughest for a Christian to find a Bible? And then secondly, where's places of opportunity today? Where are there the most Christians waiting for a Bible? If we had a Bible to give today, they would gladly take it, right? And so we partnered together with these organizations. We found out that Bible League serves in 24 of the top 25 countries where there's shortages. So again, it was great to find out that in God's providence, you know, we're not shooting in the dark. We're where we need to be as an organization. Let me have my colleague Toby speak to the restrictions. He's on the continent of Africa, the part of the world where Christianity is growing in the greatest numbers, but it's also the part of the world where there are an incredible number of restrictions, Kevin.
6: Yeah, Michael, one of the things that really became clear to us was just how huge the opportunity is that God's given us right now to get his word into more people's hands and hearts. And that Toby, who works with our teams in Southern Africa, was telling us that again and again, he's having to tell the partners, slow down. You know, pace yourself on how you're doing the programs because we can't get you the materials quickly enough to meet the need that you're seeing. And some of the other peers of his from South Asia and from East Africa nodded and said, yes, this is, we're having this exact same challenge of we can't get materials quickly enough. We can't get enough Bibles. We can't get enough Bible study booklets to meet the need and the demand that's there in our countries. With just the staff and the teams that we have today, we could do twice as many Bibles, twice as much material, maybe three times. And the others all agreed, yes, this is what we're seeing in country after country all around the world.
4: 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You can also go on thatkevinshow.com and click the Bible League banner at the top of the homepage, thatkevinshow.com.
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4: 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Reuters Institute says we're now one of the top news brands in the nation. 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
9: On July 4th, 1776, a group of seemingly ordinary men made an extraordinary decision in a small room in Philadelphia. 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The Declaration of Independence wasn't just a breakup letter for King George. 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It's an idea born in courage, sustained by sacrifice, and passed from generation to generation.
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0: Well, first of all, he's done all of my metal purchasing for me in recent years, and I've come to love and trust him as a Christian brother. David, the Treasury report came out for the first 8 months of 2026, and this was a report on Treasury debt. And it looks pretty bad. Actually, the word I think you used in your report was horrendous. What does that mean to us as we're looking at this final third of the year calendar-wise?
13: Well, we'll see if your listeners also hold the same opinion. I wish I couldn't hold that opinion. But the Treasury debt so far, in just 8 months, has increased $2.4 trillion. That's the national debt, if you will. Let's put this into perspective. We thought 2024, there was a huge increase. That was $2.2 trillion. We thought when Biden was in office, that was a huge increase. That was $1.8 trillion. Now, but those were for the full year. We're at $2.4 trillion for 8 months. Let's project it out on this trajectory course, because we've added $1 trillion since July 1st only, that's 2 months ago, we will be at $4 trillion more added to the national debt this year than any other time in history, and the debt's doubled in the last 10 years. I mean, it's so far out of control, and just put the snowball effect, in the past 12 months, the interest payment has increased significantly, and we're now at $1.22 trillion. Just interest only, and put that in perspective, the interest payment has risen 240% in the last 6 years. So I think that's pretty horrendous. It doesn't show that we're definitely a good steward of our funds, and we're headed the wrong direction, and maybe for financial calamity.
0: So I know that the Treasury and the debt is a bit of a controversy, because some people say, well, does it really impact me day to day in terms of what I pay? And so sometimes people like to kind of just say it'll get dealt with when it gets dealt with. And certainly President Trump has never been, you know, one that's out there promising he's going to bring the national debt down. So what is the significance of this in a practical way?
13: So in a practical way, gold and silver has a very strong correlation to the national debt.
0: Well, this part I do understand, and this is one of the things that actually I think I want people to really pay attention to, because this is the sum total of the most important thing to understand. Go ahead.
13: Yeah, and those that follow Scripture says, you know, the book of Ezekiel, they throw your gold and silver in the streets because it has become worthless. Well, that's not gold and silver physical. That's paper money in modern day, because gold and silver was the money system. So Scripture is depicting what could happen if we don't get our debt under control, the devaluation of our currency. And that's what's happening slowly. It's the frog that's being slightly heated. But who knows, the temperature is going to get turned up here. And that's why the other side of the teeter-totter is gold and silver. And that's why diversification, apportioned to 7, apportioned to 8, scripture says, because you do not know what tragedy may befall you. And so that's why diversification, having gold and silver to hedge against this, is now more imperative than any other time, because the bottom line is we have to finance this debt. President Trump, on March 20th of last year, 2025, did an executive order, 14241, that creates a significant need for the government to want and buy and mine gold and or silver. It identifies gold for the first time as an economic and a national security asset. So why is he saying this in an executive order that became law? Well, it tells us a couple things. Number one, it confirms that we have to do something about the dollar. We just can't continue this. It confirms that the government does not have enough gold and silver to back the currency. It also confirms this, when you put the other pieces to the puzzle of Fort Knox, of the de-dollarization, which means the world doesn't want to hold our debt because we're out of control, you start putting these pieces together, and not just President Trump, but we have several people talking about Fort Knox, even Scott Bessent, the Treasury Secretary, and all the gold the United States have. It confirms, or at least eludes significantly, that we are headed towards a gold-backed currency. What does this mean for every person hearing my voice? It means gold and silver is going to go up a lot, because it also says the government wants to buy it. So when the government buys an asset, that asset goes up. So don't miss out on the bull market in gold and silver.
0: Yeah. Well, and that also strengthens the dollar, right? So if the dollar gets backed by gold again, because it used to be, then it becomes the most stable form of currency on the planet.
13: It solves the debt. It solves overspending. And as President Trump wants to go down in history as the greatest president in modern day, he would definitely be that, Kevin, if he backed the currency.
0: Yeah. All right. So if you want, so here's what I suggest strongly. If you want to know how all of this makes sense for you to add gold to your portfolio, you need to call David's office now, because these types of developments mean a lot, and he's tracking them better than anybody else. Here's his number. 844-604-2575. Whenever they answer on the other end, just say, hey, I heard David talking to Kevin. Can I speak with Mr. Fisher, please? 844-604-2575. 844-604-2575. 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Don't miss the gold rush. Kevin McCullough coming right back. Don't go anywhere. It's Money Monday.
14: Stick around for more of That Kevin next.
0: Hi, Kevin McCullough. 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

0: With SRN News, I'm Jason Walker. Russia's drone attacks continue blasting Ukraine. Here's Lisa Ann Garcia.
1: Russian forces have attacked Kyiv and nearby cities for a fifth straight day, hitting warehouse facilities as Ukraine recovers from jet-powered drone attacks. Ukrainian President Volodymyr Zelensky says Russia's tactic is to wear down Ukraine and its people. The intensified aerial assaults have disrupted daily life with air raid alerts and empty supermarket shelves as food distribution hubs were destroyed. Earlier this year, two major attacks killed almost 50 civilians, and a recent strike killed at least 38 people. Ukraine is working to counter the drones, while Russian forces continue targeting Ukraine's power grid. I'm Rika Ann Garcia.
0: Army Secretary Dan Driscoll stepping down after 18 months on the job. Tensions between Driscoll and War Secretary Pete Hegseth had been widely reported. Still no verdict in that closely watched trial in Massachusetts.
2: Jurors in the Lindsey Clancy trial have ended a third day of deliberating without a verdict on whether the Massachusetts woman is criminally responsible for killing her three children in 2023. Clancy, a former nurse, does not deny strangling her children, but claims postpartum psychosis led to her actions. Prosecutors argue she knew what she was doing. The jury could find her guilty of murder or manslaughter, or acquit her if they believe psychiatric problems were to blame. Her sentence could range from life prison to confinement in a mental health facility. I'm Lisa Dwyer.
0: National Hurricane Center posting a tropical storm warning for the Gulf of Mexico coast near the Texas-Louisiana state line. That storm upgraded Monday night from a tropical depression and early stage of tropical cyclone to tropical storm Edward. This is SRN News. September 10th, marking the first anniversary of the shocking assassination of conservative activist Charlie Kirk at an event in Utah. But in a new documentary, Exploring Prophecy, Salem Radio Network host sat down with director Matt Thayer for what turned out to be his final one-on-one interview. Charlie Kirk said his deep faith in the Lord convinced him that from biblical times until today, prophets do exist in America and around the globe.
3: A word from a prophet should never be an excuse for inaction or apathy. It can be abused. It's very real. I think it's something that we need to always apply and submit to Scripture. But I've seen it work. Not only work, I've seen it transform lives. And some people absolutely have the gift of prophecy.
0: Charlie Kirk's life was tragically cut short 2 weeks after that interview concluded. SRN News. And look at the numbers.
4: Stocks fell on Wall Street Monday. The S&P 500 index fell 0.3%. The Dow fell 374 points or 0.7%. The Nasdaq Composite fell 0.1%. Still, all three indexes closed with gains for the month of August. Rising oil prices weighed down the broader market. The price of oil jumped following the U.S. attack over the weekend on Iranian sites in the Strait of Hormuz. The war has curtailed traffic in the Strait of Hormuz, which accounts for about 20% of the world's oil shipments. Higher energy prices because of the war have fueled already stubbornly high inflation. Energy stocks did gain ground, including ExxonMobil and Chevron. Damian Troisi, New York.
0: Nissan and Honda are going to jointly develop computer parts and software for vehicles set to enter the market in fiscal 2029. Under the deal, the automakers will share a number of standardized parts. More details at srnnews.com.
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8: Home and extremely engaged in removing illegal aliens who walked right into our country during the Biden-Harris administration. Home and telling CNN's State of the Union program that members of the agency will go where we need to go to arrest and deport illegals. Home and saying President Trump is the president of the U.S. because he promised to enforce immigration law, and that's exactly what we're doing. We're sending a message to the world. The borders are no longer open. You can't come here for a free pass and expect to stay forever. Laura Winters reporting.
9: All eyes are on Michigan looking ahead to the midterm elections. Analyst Matthew Continetti says increased scrutiny of left-wing streamer Hassan Piker will expose his alleged hypocrisy to the American public and voters. He is close to the Democrat nominee there, Abdu El-Sayed.
10: Piker is very wealthy. He's perhaps the only person I know to wear Cartier and bring Louis Vuitton while extolling the virtues of Cuba's communist dictatorship. And I think the more scrutiny is applied to him, more...
9: And Continetti spoke with the Salem Radio Network. New federal aid could soon be available to students looking to get in training for new careers.
11: Colleges around the country are seeking approval for a new federal grant program called Workforce Pell. This would help students pay for short-term job training for careers as truck drivers, electrical line workers, welders, and more. Pell grants have for decades helped low- and moderate-income students attend college. Workforce Pell would extend that aid to some programs as short as 8 weeks. The federal government began accepting applications in July and has already approved several, including a medical assistant program in Indiana. Experts say the full rollout of Workforce Pell grants could take years. I'm Marcela Sanchez.
9: And you'll find more of these stories at townhall.com.
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9: Russia's consecutive jet-powered drone attacks on Ukraine have been disrupting the daily life of Ukrainians.
1: Russian forces have attacked Kyiv and nearby cities for a fifth straight day, hitting warehouse facilities as Ukraine recovers from jet-powered drone attacks. Ukrainian President Volodymyr Zelensky says Russia's tactic is to wear down Ukraine and its people. The intensified aerial assaults have disrupted daily life with air raid alerts and empty supermarket shelves as food distribution hubs were destroyed. Earlier this year, two major attacks killed almost 50 civilians, and a recent strike killed at least 38 people. Ukraine is working to counter the drones, while Russian forces continue targeting Ukraine's power grid. I'm Rika Ann Garcia.
9: It's been slow going on Wall Street today. Right now, the Dow is off 331 points. The high-tech NASDAQ down by about 111, and the S&P 500 down by 35. You'll find breaking news and analysis at townhall.com. More evidence that the Emerald City is losing its shine.
14: A Mercatus Institute study highlights Seattle's exodus as residents and businesses flee high costs and economic woes for red states like Idaho. Layoffs at tech giants, soaring house prices, and pro-union policies are accelerating the decline, prompting calls for policy shifts to retain talent and investment. Nearly one in four employers considers leaving due to high expenses, with companies like Starbucks and Zillow cutting Seattle jobs while expanding elsewhere. Ron Taylor reporting.
9: New cost of living data is fueling a debate over which states deliver real affordability. The 2025 cost of living index from World Population Review ranks the five most expensive states as Democrat-led, while the lowest cost states are all led by Republican governments. On average, the data shows living costs roughly 15% lower in red states. More details at townhall.com.
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20: 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The only thing that could be greater, of course, would be that Donald show. But we don't have that, so we have that Kevin show.
16: Featuring the music of Dick Tunney and the dream in color.

0: SRN News. I'm Jason Walker. The bodies of two people have been found in that flash flood in the Grand Canyon. At the same time, some good news, 80 people have now been rescued in the last 24 hours. On the other side of the world, rescue teams racing to free hundreds of workers trapped in tunnels at hydropower sites buried by mud in the flooding along the Nepal-China border. The death count there is over 900. House lawmakers are talking about keeping the government running while casting a sharp eye toward the midterms.
1: Lawmakers are back in Washington, and House Speaker Mike Johnson says the first item on the to-do list is to vote on a stopgap funding bill.
2: We've got to make sure the government is funded and we don't have another Democrat shut down.
1: Meanwhile, Hakeem Jeffries says Democrats need to talk about the Russia sanctions bill that passed in the Senate.
3: Because it risks providing tariff and sanctions authority to Donald Trump and his administration that we believe they will abuse. And so I have serious concerns with the legislation.
1: Votes are expected on measures designed to amplify the GOP's messaging, like a resolution condemning socialism. There are concerns lawmakers won't get much accomplished before they break for the November elections. Jennifer King, Washington.
0: Supreme Court has given President Trump a victory regarding the ballroom at the White House. Here's Laura Winters with the story.
4: Construction can continue. The Supreme Court ruling 5-4 that President Trump can finish building the ballroom at the White House, which will seat 1,000 guests. The project will also include a state-of-the-art military-grade underground bunker that will have medical facilities and other high-tech security. The project, funded by President Trump and private donors, will cost an estimated $400 million and is scheduled to open in September of 2028. Laura Winters reporting.
0: And this is SRN News. A new look at discipleship in America's churches. More from Michael Harrington.
5: According to a poll from Lifeway Research, the congregations whose members score highest in measures of discipleship are either very big, very small, and or located in the South. Lifeway spokesman Scott McConnell says, quote, "People can walk with Jesus Christ as disciples in any setting. But some differences we see in where that takes place can indicate where it might be more challenging or more easily encouraged." Michael Harrington reporting.
0: Thousands of Christians have been killed by Muslim terrorists in northern Nigeria. Some fear Islamic radicals are taking over the region. At the center of northern Nigeria's strict religious code is the local Islamic police, known as the Hizbah Force, whose personnel are tasked with upholding public morals across some of the region's 19 states. This is SRN News. Unusual business deal. Two competing automakers have agreed to work together on new vehicle technology. Rich Thomason has more.
6: Japan's Nissan and Honda will jointly develop computer parts and software for vehicles set to enter the market in fiscal 2029. They'll share standardized parts and electronic control units as well as software. The company started talks in 2024 to work together in developing electric vehicles and auto intelligence technology in order to pool resources. Rich Thomason reporting.
0: Federal Trade Commission and 22 states filing suit against Amazon. It claims 1.2 million customers were misled on prices for online auctions for ads. FTC says millions were misled into often paying much higher prices for services. More details, srnnews.com.

0: Foundations of Freedom, a look at America's founding principles and the leaders who shaped our nation.
1: Ronald Reagan understood that liberty could never be taken for granted. In 1967, he warned Americans, freedom is a fragile thing, and it's never more than one generation away from extinction. President Reagan knew the freedoms secured by one generation were not guaranteed to survive to the next. Today, as socialistic ideas that place greater power in the hands of government gain renewed support, Reagan's warning carries even greater weight. Freedom is more than inheritance. It's a responsibility, one we all share. Every generation must fight for the principles that made self-government possible. Freedom only survives when each generation chooses to defend it. So, do we have the courage to defend and protect what is being challenged, the very principles that made America the greatest experiment in history?
2: 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Broadcasting from the heart of the nation, the next generation in conservative talk radio. This is the Voice of Reason with Andy Hoosier.
3: Oh, yes, it is. What is up, my friends? Welcome into it. Great to have you here. It helps if I actually hit start on our video feed. We are officially now streaming on our social media pages at Hoosier Reason. What's up? Great to have you. Starting off a whole new week. Greatest day of the week. And we are now rolling into official Labor Day week and weekend. Holy cow, that is crazy. The final wrap-up of summertime is officially here. I'm excited for that because that means fall, which means 900 degree temperatures, which makes me very happy. That also means, you know, state fair time around the country. That also means football season for those that like to enjoy the sports in their life. I'm more looking forward to just the foggy mornings, 60 degree days during the day, and some nice cool evenings at nighttime with the change in the weather, the change in the trees, the leaves falling off and doing our thing. I'm excited for that. It's a great time. Great to have you as usual, broadcasting out of the heart of the nation in Wichita, Kansas, doing our thing
4: like
3: we do every single day here on the program. And as always, you can find our information on our website, HoosierReason.com. Newsletter coming out just a week from now, the first Monday of the month, which is when that always comes out. So do not miss that opportunity and sign up. There is plenty to talk about today. Holy cow, Biden administration. Thank God that's over. Can we move on? Yeah, Trump administration making some announcements today with some changes that we're doing in certain industries that we will get to in just a moment, as truck drivers could look a little bit different in the country after the announcement from the Transportation Secretary Sean Duffy today, along with Mark Wayne Mullen with the Department of Homeland Security and more. Also, bottom of the hour, we have Sally Pipes on the program. She is a health policy expert with our friends over at the Pacific Research Institute. We're going to talk fraud in California. Yeah, California, you guys are nuts. Just as we start investigating the amount of fraud with the Medicare and Medicaid system, you feel like signing into the Nick Shirley Act, which disallows journalists to investigate fraud in the state.
5: Say what?
3: Coincidence? That's up for you to decide. Kind of crazy. But let's jump into the big story of the day here, shall we?
2: What's trending today?
3: Sean Duffy and Mark Wayne Mullen, along with the Department of Justice, all getting together first thing this morning, right out of the gate, making an announcement on their changes when it comes to CDL licenses that we are giving out to truck drivers across the nation. This is really good. And I think, again, remember, everything from now until Election Day is all politics. It's trying to win your vote over and show what they want to do and what they are doing. But I like action. I don't like just talk. And we're seeing action. We got to remember, because it's been kind of muddied in the waters for the last couple of months with the Iran conflict that has really divided the Republican Party right now. Trump administration over the past year and a half, since January of 2025, by far the most productive administration in modern American history. And it's come mostly through the executive branch with all of these different cabinet positions and different departments and agencies. Congress needs to get on board and actually start codifying and solidifying some of this stuff. But at the same time, because of the Republican majority that's not stopped Donald Trump from doing some of this, which is why we need to maintain that and retain these majorities in the House and the Senate in the midterm season, most productive administration in modern American history. They talked about it a while ago, and the announcement was officially today, where they are changing the schooling for you if you are getting your CDL driving trucks around the nation to make sure that you must speak English.
6: An emergency executive shutdown of 110 driving schools. So these are driving schools that account for 5,000 of the violations for English proficiency. What I mean by that is you have to speak English to operate a commercial motor vehicle. I didn't create that rule. President Trump didn't create that rule. That rule has been in place for decades. And we have schools that know the rule and still pass people through their school who can't speak the language. And so there's 110 of them through our data analysis that are the greatest offenders. As of today, those schools are shut down. We also have shut down 160 additional schools. These are schools that, in essence, certify that they are qualified to train truck drivers. However, they don't have adequate space to put a potential driver in a truck and have them go around the cones and do the turns.
3: All right, so they are working and closing down some of these schools. In fact, he said that was an emergency order of more than, like, what 110 different schools around the country that actually give certification for drivers to have their CDL. In total, according to CBS News in the story today, roughly 300 truck driving school training schools across the U.S. will be receiving orders to shut down operations as the federal agency coalition works to address the fraud in commercial driver's license business. This is a big issue. And some people may not like it. Some people may not think it's a really big issue. I believe they're trying to, according to the media, they're pushing back and saying like only 1% of truck drivers are non-English speakers. I can tell you firsthand there are a lot of them because I worked with some of them before, back in my day, before I got into radio, actually when I was going to the broadcasting school. While I was paying and working my way through the broadcasting school, which were extremely long days, by the way, because we had to intern in radio and work and then go to the classes as well. Andy, you're complaining. I'm not complaining. I actually kind of enjoyed it. But I was interning for a radio show in the Denver market, Denver, Colorado. And I was interning for him. He was the big kahuna, Mike Rosen, 850 KOA at that time. I was interning for him. So I was there at 7 a.m. I lived like an hour and a half away and got there, did the show prep. His show was from 9 to noon. Then I worked for the Colorado Department of Transportation. Part-time. Well, not part-time. I was a quote-unquote intern, but I was still getting paid, and I was getting paid good money, like 18, 19 bucks an hour. They wanted me to go to school again for engineering, and I was like, yeah, that's not going to happen. I'm going to radio. I'm going to argue about politics on the radio. I'm not going to become an engineer, like make money or anything. The hell's wrong with you? But at that time, I was interning for the Colorado Department of Transportation, and we were doing repaving projects on roads. We were putting in underpasses and, you know, changing a whole bunch of stuff for actually my community up in the mountains where I grew up and where I was living at the time. And while we were doing the paving, I can tell you that the trucks that were showing up with the asphalt to do the paving, none of them spoke English. Not a word. And when they would show up and I'd have to direct them, it's my job. I was the intern, so I would go. And for those that don't know how this process happens, the truck would show up. They would get in line. So that way there would be a smooth outlay and you could lay out the asphalt on the road. I would go ahead and I would have the temperature gun because the asphalt had to be at a certain temperature for it to lay properly. But I had to go up to the truck driver. I had to tell them where to go. I had to take their ticket of the asphalt that they had so I could mark it in my book and then direct them where they needed to be. I can tell you, 98% of the truck drivers that I dealt with during that summertime of actually working for the Colorado Department of Transportation, 98% of them could not speak English whatsoever.
1: Say what?
3: It is a big deal. And I don't know how that's the case. If you have these laws on the books and we just don't enforce these laws on the books, you have a major problem. And if you can't communicate with other individuals that are on the road, if there's a danger ahead, if you can't read the signs, if you don't know the lingo, what's going on the radio, then you have a serious problem. How is this controversial? This is really kind of a commonsensical type of approach, and the fact that we haven't enforced this is a really big concern, just like we're seeing with the fraud task force that Dr. Oz, that Vice President J.D. Vance, that RFK Jr. are doing on the health front, Medicare and Medicaid, which we'll talk about at the bottom of the hour. While they're investigating that, we're also investigating why we're not enforcing laws on the books. And what we're starting to figure out between the Trump administration and the Biden administration was that Joe Biden and Democrats in general, and even some Republicans, the rhino establishment ones that just like big government, would always make excuses of, well, we don't have a law in order for us to solve the problem, right? Joe Biden with immigration. We need immigration reform. Congress won't pass an immigration reform bill. Therefore, I can't do anything to shut the southern border. So sorry, we're just going to allow 30 million people into the country illegally, even by importing them ourselves and flying them from around the world into certain communities around the country. That was the argument that we heard from the Biden administration. If you want us to shut down the border, pass immigration laws so that way we can actually enforce them. Donald Trump came in, enforced what was already on the books, and all of a sudden things started working. And we're like, hey, look at that. We've gotten into a really lackadaisical mindset, a relaxed view of the world to where we just don't enforce the laws that are already on the books, or we allow the back doors to allow the fraud to happen in here. These companies come in, these companies can self-certify themselves as these truck driving training schools. They self-certify themselves, then they certify the drivers. A lot of them apparently don't even have the space to practice driving a semi in some fashion. We give them a CDL, it's cheap labor because they don't speak English, and say, off you go onto the roadways. And then we see video after video of them not following the ordinances and the laws on the roads. We see them getting into accidents. We see families getting harmed. We see major crashes with cars being completely trampled over. And then we're like, gee, what the heck's going on? And according to Democrats, we'd be like, well, we just have to pass more laws, pass a speed limit law or an ordinance or just, you know, whatever. But we don't want to actually address the real issue. We're addressing the real issue here. And it's really exciting because this has needed to be done for a long time. I don't know why it hasn't been done, but this is another feather in the cap for the Trump administration of actually getting something done to help protect families on the roadways. This should be just a basic common sense thing, right?
6: The last administration let millions of illegals into the country. Now, when those illegals came in, oftentimes our data on those individuals started on their point of entry. We couldn't go back and look at their countries of origin. We couldn't see their criminal records. We can't see their driving records. We basically have zero information about who these people are. And we took them from point of entry to today in regard to their criminal histories or their driving records. On top of that, the last administration did away with our longstanding safety rules that make sure we get well-qualified drivers driving big rigs, motor vehicles. And then the last administration allowed truck driving schools to self-certify, to say that they meet all of the federal standards to be a certified truck driving school. And what we found is many of those schools don't actually meet that standard.
3: I really hope that Republicans listen up all around the country, elected officials, people running for office. I know you listen to the program, so listen up. This is a great tool to use on the campaign trail. If you want to win this election and talk about domestic issues, one of the main focuses that you can have is just stopping fraud in the country. Make a spotlight on the fraud issue. The fact that California willingly wants to hide fraud by passing something like the Nick Shirley Act, disallowing investigative journalists to investigate fraud in a state where we are riddled with fraud in the Medicaid system, where we've shut down what? I think they said last number, and it's been a while, close to 200 to 300 of the retirement homes or the, you know, these care facilities that we know of, and that they didn't respond back. They didn't complain about it. They didn't get the phone call and say, hey, where's my funding? These people are dying in our hospital beds because we don't have the resources that we need. They got none of that stuff. 200 to 300 of them, of these long-term care facilities. We know that there's fraud going on there. We know that there's fraud going on in Social Security and in SNAP programs, which is why we're trying to actually enforce the fact that we should have an error rate of 3 to 6%, not 9 to 12% or beyond, with overpaying or paying people that shouldn't be qualified to get food stamps in some fashion. And now we have apparently fraud in the CDL driver's license for truck drivers out there by just scooting them under the rug and giving people licenses that shouldn't have them, that aren't properly trained or know our ordinances, know our driving laws. And we're just like, meh, totally cool. If you want to win the election, focus on this issue. Why the heck not? Mark Wayne Mullen, by the way, was there too when the media did say, well, there's only 1% that can't speak English.
4: And John, let me talk about that 1%. Are you saying 1%'s okay? Because that 1% is what caused this right here. 1% is one too many. I said this in my remarks. Every single illegal that maims or kills an individual is 100% preventable. I'm trying to prevent every one of them. I don't care if it's a fraction of 1%. I'm coming after you. I'm removing you from the road because it should never take place. Every death at the hands of an illegal is one too many.
3: Completely right. I don't know why that's a controversial issue. Andy, it's a non-issue. There's so few that it's very rare. Cool. Then why are we talking about woke issues and trans issues when that's like 0.07% of the population as well? Why are they making that a big deal then, right?
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3: 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By the way, I want to tell you about my friends over at Americans for Prosperity. This fraud issue is not just because fraud is bad and we don't want money going elsewhere where it needs to, but that's your taxpayer money. I mean, the Medicare, Medicaid scams, the error rates in the SNAP benefits. Andy, there's always going to be fraud. Yeah, that's because that's how inefficient government is. And you're trying to tell me that you want government to do More of those things, like social handouts everywhere? Come on, like,
1: say what?
3: How does that make sense at all? We want to make sure that our taxpayer money is going efficiently to where it's supposed to go to and limited in the amount that we actually have to pay into it because, well, government does not know, obviously, how to spend our money better than we do. That's where our friends at Americans for Prosperity come into play. They are America's largest grassroots organization, more than 4 million boots on the ground nationwide, and they're working on multiple different things right now, including the affordability agenda, tax reforms, deregulation, permitting reform, energy dominance, healthcare reform, so much more. You can find the plan on their website, AmericansForProsperity.org/affordability. Get the plan. Talk to your elected officials. They're doing town halls in your community for the next week or so before they head back to Congress. Make sure that they have this plan in front of them and they can work on it. Let's bring in the golden age of America. Let's get rid of the fraud. Let's actually deregulate. Let's focus on the private sector again. And let's bring in that golden age with our friends over at Americans for Prosperity. I'm telling you, Republicans, all you got to do is focus on the fraud and say, hey, look it, we're trying to address it and we can have a conversation with the other side of the aisle. We want to address best ways to get rid of the fraud, to expose the fraud, to figure out the fraud, to make sure it doesn't happen again. What can we do to solve this issue? The other side, they're like, no, we don't want to because there is no fraud. Or if it is, it's so insignificant that it doesn't really matter. Just like with Mark Wayne Mullen at this meeting today, they're like, well, it's only 1% of drivers that can't speak English. And that's okay. That's apparently okay. 1%, just a write-off, a non-issue, right? Mark Wayne Mullen not very happy about that one.
4: And John, let me talk about that 1%. Are you saying 1%'s okay? Because that 1% is what caused this right here. 1% is one too many. I said this in my remarks. Every single illegal that maims or kills an individual is 100% preventable. I'm trying to prevent every one of them. I don't care if it's a fraction of 1%. I'm coming after you. I'm removing you from the road because it should never take place. Every death at the hands of an illegal is one too many. So you make the percentage about 1%. Are you willing to take that 1% if it was your daughter? Then 1%'s plenty, John. 1% is plenty. A fraction of 1% is plenty. 0.1% of 1% is 0.1% too many.
3: All right. So just to put this into perspective for you, we have the woke left that has tried to make it culture, Hollywood, rappers, you know, musicians, whatever, focus on a wokeness of an identity politics that's roughly a summation of close to 0.07% of the entire population with the trans movement. They wanted to make that an entire cultural thing. Every movie has to be diverse. Every movie has to have a trans individual in it. So obviously the small, minute populations to them are the most important thing in the entire world. So they can't blow this one off. At the same time, do you remember all the campaigns that we've heard against guns, against everything else that we like? Well, even if it saves one life, right? We need to have massive new gun regulation. We got to have massive new red flag laws. We have to have more control on firearms. Need to ban ones that have more than, you know, 10 bullets in it, or, you know, magazines that carry more than an X amount of bullets in there, or whatever the argument that they make. Because if it saves one life, then it's totally worth it, right? But here, when it addresses one of the demographics that they like to protect and they like to look the other way because they won't even stand to say they want to represent Americans over illegal immigrants here in the nation, when it affects them, it's only 1%. Why are you focused on this? You're just creating something out of nothing, Trump administration. You're just creating hysteria going into midterm season. No, we're saving lives to where families don't get run over by a semi again on the road.
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0: driver's license for truck drivers in the nation. We have been following the fraud task force on what we're exposing in social program fraud around the country. Now, the U.S. Senate candidate Abdul El-Sayed out of the state of Michigan did a video released a couple days ago on his social media talking about how it's the war in Iran that made us hit the $40 trillion in national debt. And it's not social programs, but it's the military funding, and it's not rich people paying their fair share and all this other stuff, which is, you don't want to do that because that's really, really inaccurate and really kind of dumb.
1: So, I mean, black fluid and get your brake working so you can stop something.
0: I mean, it's not the most intelligent video to make, but it's campaign season, so I get it. You're trying to appeal to your base, even though how inaccurate it may be. Social programs are anywhere between 60 to 70% of our entire federal budget. And we're finding more and more fraud in the system, which is where I want to go to with our next guest on the program.
2: Let's go to the Red State Spirits Hotline.
0: That's right. 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Happy to have on the program with the Pacific Research Institute. It has been a while since we've had her on, as she is the health policy expert with the Pacific Research Institute. Sally Pipes with us. Sally, how are you, my friend?
3: I'm very well, thank you. And it's a while, but time flies.
0: Time does fly. Yeah, and there's plenty to talk about, so we have to do this more frequent because I love the fact that we are finally having a fraud task force. It's sad we have to have that in the first place. It seems like, Sally, as we're investigating more of this fraud and more information is coming out, it almost seems like when these systems were built in the first place, it almost seems like there's a back door to these, to where there's like a built-in fraud system to allow us to create false businesses. And, you know, the 200 to 300 long-term care facilities that we found out that we shut doors down and we've never gotten a call about them losing money on these things, and all these other programs that we've almost allowed to happen is just kind of built into the system.
3: Well, exactly. And it's partly a lot of it has to do with the fact there is no oversight of these programs and there's no eligibility verification. But, you know, as you know, Medicare and Medicaid came into being in 1965 under President Lyndon Johnson, his war on poverty and his creation of the Great Society. And it was really, he created it to help those people who were vulnerable and were not able to work, or they had disabilities and things. And like TOPSI, it's grown today. 66 million people in this country out of 330 million are on Medicaid, the program for low-income Americans. And in California, where I live, 15 million out of 40 million people are on Medi-Cal, which is our name for the Medicaid program, 37.5% of the population. I mean, anyone in their right mind would think there has to be fraud and abuse in a program where you have such a high percentage of your population on Medicaid.
0: That is insane. And they love the fact that we're getting government subsidies at the federal level on this, right? Now, we're starting to come back on some of these subsidies that Barack Obama had created back there during the ACA and the Obamacare mindset. But, I mean, we can't sustain that many people on a social program like Medicare, Medicaid, and these different healthcare programs, especially when we're reimbursing states at a 90% reimbursement rate. There's no way we can sustain that, can we?
3: No, we absolutely can't. And the original program, the people that are what I call the legacy population, the people who are originally on Medicaid, for example, those people that for the legacy population going back in the day prior to the Affordable Care Act, the feds paid between 50 and 75% of the cost of the Medicaid program, and the states paid the difference. But under the Affordable Care Act, when that came in, they expanded it, and most of the states took the expansion, and the feds are covering 90% of the cost of Medicaid. And then, of course, we had COVID, and enrollment expanded very highly under that program, and nobody could be removed while the program was in place. And of course, COVID is well over, and yet so many of these people that should not be on Medicaid anymore are still on the program. And in California last year, 15 million people on Medi-Cal at a cost of $220 billion a year. And as Brian Blaze from Paragon has pointed out, there are probably about $1 trillion in improper payments in Medicaid over the past decade. That is an amazing amount of money.
0: Yeah. So here's the big question then. Do you think the other side of the aisle that continues to protect this mindset, that continues to protect these systems the way they're at, they throw a fit when we try to cut the benefits, even saying we want to go back to just pre-COVID era when we weren't just giving everybody a bunch of stuff during COVID because we locked down the world. When we talk about some of that, they talk about how people are going to die in the streets, right?
1: We're all going to die!

0: that's the rhetoric and the fear-mongering that we hear all the time because we want to just go back to pre-pandemic levels here. Do they know that the fraud's going on, and are they openly and willingly trying to protect it? Or do they just not care, or do they think it's not happening because, well, at the end of the day, the ends justify the means. We're taking care of people, and that's all that matters. What's their mindset here?
1: Well, I don't know, because that's not my mindset. It's hard to put your mind into somebody else's mind that has crazy ideas.
0: Yeah.
1: But I mean, the thing is that there's when President Trump signed the OBBBA law on July 4th, 2025 into law, there is a component within that big beautiful bill that calls for work requirements for people who are able-bodied.
0: Yes.
1: They would work 20 hours a week, 80 a month. And the issue is that, you know, these people, it's not, so when you hear people screaming every, no, because the people who are disabled, pregnant women, people who are caring for people in their family, they are not going to be subject to the work requirements.
0: Right.
1: There are so many people that, you know, are able to work and should be working and shouldn't be living off this system.
0: Yeah, no, I completely agree. Even Kansas, here where I'm flagship out of in Kansas, we see stories all the time of the number of people that have lost their Medicaid coverage, that have lost all these government programs, that are losing their SNAP benefits, and they don't tell why, which is, again, because of the work requirements that we had with the passage of the One Big Beautiful Bill, but they throw this fit and run this story about how everybody's losing their coverage, and again, we're just harming society, which is really kind of insane. Sally, talk about the bill that California just passed and signed as well. While we're exposing some of this fraud, and we're learning about the billions upon billions of dollars that's in the fraud system right now, this Nick Shirley Act that essentially says, yeah, well, there may or may not be fraud, but now we're not going to allow journalists to investigate whether there is fraud or not because we don't want you in the system. Did that really actually just pass?
1: Well, apparently it did. I mean, you just can't fathom what goes on in the state legislature, in the assembly, and the Senate in California, because it's absolutely frightening. You know, the budget that was passed for the fiscal year 2026-2027, $351 billion. That is a huge amount of money. But, you know, what they found was, because starting with Governor Jerry Brown back in 2010, he wanted to add undocumented, i.e. illegal immigrant children, to be able to get on Medi-Cal. By January of 2024, Governor Newsom, as I sometimes call him, mm-hmm. Governor Newsom said that anyone who is an undocumented illegal immigrant is eligible to sign up for our Medi-Cal program. So as a result, in 2024, 1.7 million illegals, undocumented, signed up for our Medi-Cal system at a cost of $8.5 billion a year. Well, when they came to do the budget and they realized they didn't have enough revenue, they had to say, all right, we cannot, in this year, 2026, they froze new Medi-Cal enrollment for illegal adults, and then starting in 2027, they're going to establish the monthly premiums for certain enrollees. But they had to do this because there's so much fraud and abuse in the system. When you think $220 billion for a Medi-Cal program in the state of just under 40 million people, it's absolutely ridiculous.
0: Wow, that is really insane. Yeah, for sure. When we talk about some of these numbers, what is the fix? I mean, what do we do about this as we expose more of this and we realize how bad this system really is? Is it a statewide audit program? Is it a federal audit program? What's the fix to actually start working in the right direction here?
1: I'll talk about that. I just want to say it's not just California. It's many, many states from Minnesota to New Jersey. They all have fraud in their Medicaid program, as we do. And as you sort of made mention, in California, 280 hospice licenses were revoked due to fraud. The feds on July 21st, CMS put a hold, a freeze on $867 million of Medicaid payments because they couldn't figure out if they were real or not. So the other exciting thing is that a West Coast fraud strike task force was set up by the Federal Department of Justice just to target fraud in Medi-Cal. So what do we do?
0: I tell you what, Sally, let's tease that, because we got to take a break here in about 30 seconds. So let's tease it and talk about what we're going to do to fix this when we come back, because now that we're starting to just scratch the surface, it seems like we're just getting the tip of the iceberg on all the fraud in the system. Now the question is, cool, we know about it and it's a lot of money and it could be saving us a lot of taxpayer funds. But what are we going to do to actually solve this problem, and how do we address it, especially with states that put up the wall block us from actually investigating it and wanting to change the system, because then they throw their temper tantrum about what we're doing in that system. It's Sally Pipes with the Pacific Research Institute. We'll do that when we come back around the corner for your Monday right here on The Voice of Reason. Stay here.
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7: 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Just keep that pressure on economically and militarily to get to the table. So I don't know. I'm not involved in the details of that. So I know the president's got a lot more information, but I think we should keep the heat on. 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
8: 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I think it has to be on the president's terms to say this is what constitutes ending the war in Iran and meet those objectives and get out is what I think is the best path forward. 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
0: Yeah, welcome back into the program. Got a few minutes left as we're wrapping things up for your Monday here. We're talking fraud in the system, the systematic fraud, what we like to talk about on this show. Was it built in as a back door for certain elite individuals to try and take as much money out of it, or is it just a byproduct of an inefficient government? Regardless, it's got to be fixed, and I hope Republicans, hint, hint, wink, wink, start talking about that on the campaign trail. Real quickly, let's get the update on what's going on the other side of the aisle. This past week was a rally in D.C., the March on Washington. Democrats and progressives, the Democratic Socialists of America, rallying in D.C. about their social programs that they want more of. So what are your policy decisions as you go on the campaign trail?
9: We have a hater in the White House, a reckless and costly war of choice raging in the Middle East, a Supreme Court that's out of control. Black unemployment is up, black home ownership is down, and black political representation is under assault with Jim Crow-like tactics.
0: All right, so there you go. Is that anything new? Hey, what's your platform? Well, the same stuff we like to complain about for the past 15 years. Okay. All right. Glad that one's working out. We're hanging out with Sally Pipes right now. She's a health policy expert with the Pacific Research Institute. As we talk about some of this fraud, we're exposing billions upon billions upon billions of dollars of fraud all over the country. We've seen so far California, Minnesota, Ohio. That's just scratching the surface of what we could find around the country. SNAP benefit programs, we're seeing error rates anywhere between 5-20% in error rates for SNAP and food stamp programs. This is absolutely insane. Sally, what, now that we're starting to find out and actually know about this, what do we do to fix it? How can we fix this stuff?
1: Well, first, I just want to point out that, you know, there's a shortage of doctors who actually take patients on Medi-Cal or Medicaid. And the reason is because the reimbursement rates that they get are below what they get for treating Medicare patients,
0: yeah,
1: and far below what they get for treating patients with private coverage. So the legacy population, the people that really need help, are the people that, as Robert Kennedy even said, Medicaid exists to serve the vulnerable Americans, not to bankroll unsupported claims. So what we need to do is improve oversight of these programs. There's no oversight in these programs. They just keep paying the money out month after month, and people that shouldn't be on it, of course, are taking part in it. And they need to set up a system of eligibility of verification, because it should be done every 3 months, because people move in and out of the labor force. And so some of these people that are actually working now and maybe even have private coverage are still getting Medicaid coverage. So we need to do that. We need to improve and increase transparency around the financing of these programs. And we need to prioritize resources for the legacy population, as I just mentioned. So these are some of the things that can be done. We'll cut down significantly on that $1 trillion that has been spent that's fraudulent over the past 10 years in this country. And we can bring stability to the program and allow those people who really are vulnerable and need to be on Medicaid or Medi-Cal so that they can get treatment, and take the people off that should be in the workforce, or at least working at least 20 hours a week, 80 hours a month, while they rebuild their lives and get back into the labor.
0: It's a really great point. You mentioned the doctors that are short-staffed. I mean, that's been the argument here in Kansas. Thank God, here in Kansas where I'm at, we're one of the few states that did not do the Medicaid expansion under Obamacare, and we got a lot of flack for it. Our Democrat governor's been pushing for it for the past 8 years. Thank God we didn't do it, because that was one of the arguments that we made, was that there's such a shortage already, they don't get reimbursed at the proper rates, and that the few people that actually do need the program, that are disabled, that have some issues, that, you know, whatever the case may be, that, you know, it's already a backlog because of the shortages. Then you just add on just low income individuals. It's going to over bog down the system. Are you seeing states have a little bit of remorse by expanding their Medicaid programs under Obamacare over the past few years? Do you think that they probably regret those decisions?
1: Well, I hope so. I mean, as you know, in the original Obamacare law, states were you know, going to have to expand their Medicaid programs. Fortunately, that changed, and it was up to the individual state. And I'm glad Kansas is one of the few states that didn't. But there's still a lot of pressure on those states who didn't expand their programs to actually join the program. And it's a complete mistake. And as the American Association of Medical Colleges has predicted, by 2036, and it's only 10 years from now, there will be a shortage of 36,000 primary care doctors. So the more you bring in these programs and aren't reimbursing doctors at the rate that they're worthy of, you're going to see docs not going into students not going into medicine, or the retiring early and getting out of the system, bringing more of a shortage.
0: It makes sense. And the more we centralize with government control over it, you're paying $100,000 plus to go to school to get these degrees, and then you're not getting paid the way you need to in the private sector with competition. It's a wild time. Sally, I appreciate it. We are out of time, my friend. We got to get you back on and do it again soon.
1: Okay, perfect. Thank you. Hey, have a good day.
0: You bet. Appreciate it as well. We'll do it again tomorrow. Until then, be your own voice reason. It's The Voice Reason. I'm Andy Hoosier. We'll see you on the radio soon. Bye.
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15: He is calling all believers who fled the country during the ISIS years to come back. Local clergymen say, maybe not yet. They point out that security concerns, which drove Christians out of Iraq, still haven't been addressed. ISIS is gone, but the Christian minority is still being persecuted by Iraq's huge Muslim majority, and the government isn't doing much to address the problem. One Christian leader says until safety returns, believers won't. Michael Harrington reporting.
16: A judge reaffirming his decision, Texas cannot enforce its restrictions on some public drag shows. U.S. District Judge David Hittner has ruled the ban violates the Constitution. He says the Texas statute is overly broad and unfairly targets a number of drag shows that have gone on throughout the Lone Star State. This is SRN News. A new look at what some are calling America's dependency culture, raising questions about personal responsibility and government reliance.
17: 42% of U.S. adults reportedly receive financial help from older generations, including more than half of millennials and nearly three-quarters of Gen Z. One in five say they may never become financially independent. The conservative nonprofit organization Unleash Prosperity says the trend highlights the need for stronger work incentives and less dependence, not just on parents, but on American taxpayers. John Scott reporting.
16: Kalshi has permanently banned George Santos from his prediction market platform. That comes after the former New York lawmaker failed to cooperate with the company's investigation into allegedly unlawful trades that he made related to his attendance at the 2026 State of the Union. More details, srnnews.com.

0: News this hour from Town Hall. I'm Jason Walker. Grand Canyon flash floods have killed now at least two people. However, authorities do say 80 others have been safely rescued. The White House is expanding a key effort to bring down the cost of prescription drugs.
1: President Trump announced an expansion of his most favored nation drug pricing policy.
2: I'm thrilled to announce a major expansion of one of our signature affordability initiatives. Nine new pharmaceutical companies are committing to deliver their lowest drug prices for American patients.
1: The policy is designed to stop Americans from paying far more than patients in other developed countries. Willie Nelson, the White House.
0: New federal aid might soon be available to students looking to get training for careers in a number of fields. Correspondent Marcela Sanchez has the story.
3: Colleges around the country are seeking approval for a new federal grant program called Workforce Pell. This would help students pay for short-term job training for careers as truck drivers, electrical line workers, welders, and more. Pell grants have for decades helped low and moderate income students attend college. Workforce Pell would extend that aid to some programs as short as 8 weeks. The federal government began accepting applications in July and has already approved several, including a medical assistant program in Indiana. Experts say the full rollout of Workforce Pell grants could take years. I'm Marcela Sanchez.
0: National Hurricane Center posting a tropical storm warning for the Gulf of Mexico coast near the Texas-Louisiana state line. That storm was upgraded Monday night from a tropical depression to Tropical Storm Edward. Forecasters expect it will make landfall in Texas during the day Tuesday. In the Pacific, Tropical Storm Lowell expected to reach the Hawaiian Islands in the end of the week. More on these stories, Town Hall.
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9: 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Experts stress that neither is a replacement for good quality sleep. I'm Tammy Trujillo.
10: 22-year-old Irvin Gutierrez of Albuquerque faces an open count of murder after police say a fight over green chili enchiladas ended with his cousin, 25-year-old Nathaniel Cravazos, shot and killed. Gutierrez turned himself into police on Saturday and was immediately arrested. A team of graduate students at the University of California, San Diego, hacked into a Boeing 737 aircraft and then contacted Boeing to show just exactly how they did it.
11: The team says the engineering feat was research, not sabotage, and done in about 60 seconds. The device they used, the size of a quarter, and granted remote access to the aircraft's mainframe computer. This hacking was part of a six-year university program where a handful of doctoral students research vulnerabilities of critical infrastructure. UCSD computer scientist and cybersecurity expert Adam Schulman says the students were told to hack on behalf of the good guys. I'm Bree Tennis.
10: And I'm Anthony Lucero, USA Radio News.
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16: 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But instead, you've got Steve Summers. It's the overnight drive.
17: Last weekend, Wellington, Ohio was the place to be if you were a polar. And they went. This is the NTPA Overnight Report from the NTPA headquarters in Marion, Ohio. I'm Greg Hunter. With 89 pullers making their way just outside of Akron, it was action-packed last Friday with Pro Stocks, Light Super Stocks, Super Farms, Minis, and Unlimited Mods all making the trip. It was non-stop horsepower on the track. Starting with the Yoder Popcorn Pro Stock tractors, it was a big night for Carlton Cope and his Massey Ferguson he calls Warpath after putting 11 feet on the field with his amazing hook of 380. Mike Connie and Mac Nasty went 369, which was good enough for second, and Danny Schmucker took his 2005 John Deere 361. Good for third. The Prairie Ag Solution Light Superstocks had an Agco on top, with Kyle Carlin and Bad Blood going 320, which was 3 feet better than Terry Blackburn and 4 feet better than Cody Cheezik. Over 20 made the trip for the AP1 Insurance and Premier Crop Modified Minis, and it was worth the trip for Bryce Cullen and his wild machine he calls Dirt Doctor. He tugged the sled 354. After going 351, it was Renee Theobald, which was good enough for second, and Mike Summers got the final spot on the podium with Crazy Horse after his pull of 348. As we continue looking back at Wellington, we move on to the High Torque Super Farms. John Silsby aboard Crop Doctor took the win over Chris Weidlinger and Wayne Lamore. Wrapping up the evening were the Unlimited Modifieds, with defending champ Joe Ader picking up another win aboard Skag with his hook of 358, the very week he announced he's going to be adding a fifth engine for 2027. Jeff Hurt and Running Bear Full Streak took second, with War Wagon of Billy Bears going in third. Region 3 made it to Ogilvie, Minnesota, with five classes hitting the track. In Super Farms, Bait and Bygart took the win over Luke Kruger and Daniel Lang. In the 4.1 Pro Stock Tractors, Mitch Posterick drove Green Fever to the win, topping Peter Cohen and Bill DeLong. In the two-wheel drive trucks, Keely Amundson took Jack to the top of the leaderboard with a pull of 349, topping Corey Kielmeyer and Adam Revere. Rounding out the night were the Super Stock four-wheel drive trucks, where Shanti Schaffler picked up the win over Jacob Carta and Zach Novak. As we look ahead to Labor Day weekend in the U.S., there are quite a few pulls. Wausau, Ohio hosts the four-wheel drive trucks and mini modifieds from the Grand National Tour, while also hosting four classes from Region 2 pullers to start off the weekend. Canton, Ohio will be busy all weekend with 2 days of pulling. Light Super Stocks, Pro Stocks, and two-wheel drive trucks make their way to Northeast Ohio for a weekend along with two Region 2 classes. Saturday, four classes of Region 2 pullers are going to be making their way to Geneva, Indiana, and Sunday, Ridgeland, Wisconsin hosts eight classes of pullers in Region 2. If you can't make it to a pull in person, you can stream almost all of them at fullpull.live, so you can watch the horsepower sling some dirt from the comfort of your couch. This has been the NTPA Overnight Report. I'm Greg Hunter. Remember, pull hard.

0: news this hour from Town Hall. I'm Jason Walker. The Grand Canyon flash floods have claimed the lives of two people, but authorities do say now that 80 others have been rescued in the last 24 hours. For many, it was very frightening.
1: Hiker Dan Evans was at Bright Angel Campground in the Grand Canyon Saturday when deadly flash floods from a monsoon hit.
2: And I could see about 5 to 6 inches of water flowing around my tent. The campsite just flooded.
1: He and others began the dangerous hike out. Some were able to pack up. Others fled with the clothes on their backs.
2: I'm just keeping my eyes upstream, just praying that a wall of water isn't coming towards us.
1: Evans says as they were crossing a bridge, the Colorado River was raging beneath them. Rangers had to evacuate hikers by helicopter. Rescuers are still searching for several missing hikers while confirming two deaths. I'm Julie Walker.
0: Meanwhile, the death toll from the catastrophic flooding in Nepal and China has now reached at least 1,000. Rescue teams there work to reach communities that have been completely cut off. President Trump says the oil deal with Venezuela is good for both countries.
3: We're taking out millions and millions of barrels of oil, going to Houston, going to Louisiana, going to lots of different places in the United States and all over the world. And we're making a fortune, and they're making a fortune. They're starting to make real money.
0: Well, Russian forces battering Kyiv and nearby cities 5 straight days now. The latest massive attack left at least 18 civilians dead. France and Sweden signing a deal for the French to supply the Nordic country with 4 modern frigates. That strengthens the defenses of NATO's newest member in the Baltic Sea region. More on these stories, townhall.com.
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0: A permanent ban on an online prediction market platform for a former congressman.
5: Halsey has banned George Santos from its platform, concluding the disgraced former congressman likely engaged in insider trading. Spokesperson Elizabeth Diana says this is the company's first ever lifetime ban. They reported Santos to the Justice Department in June, saying he placed a series of bets, then contributed to speculation over whether he would attend President Trump's State of the Union address. Santos did not show up and pocketed over $17,000. He's already agreed to a settlement with the Commodities Futures Trading Commission over the trades and launched an influencer deal with rival platform Polymarket. Responding on social media, Santos called Kalshi an unserious company. I'm Jennifer King.
0: Treasury Secretary Scott Bessent wants to rally the world's largest economies this week at a summit in North Carolina, hoping to focus on economic growth as well as debt issues. Breaking news and analysis, townhall.com. President Trump.
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0: All righty, back at it here. Promise we can get to the blind man. What do you say, blind man, good morning.
1: Hey, good morning, Steve. Well, my source is Jeff Kuhner, K-U-H-N-E-R, at the Kuhner Report. He has a show on WRKO from 6 to 9 in the morning.
0: Mm-hmm.
1: He's a Canadian, now a citizen, and he went back up to Canada to visit his relatives. And boy, did I get an earful from his report yesterday on his show. The Canadians, especially the Ontario government and the premier, are bent on helping the Democrats with the midterms. And they have somebody from the Obama administration up there helping the Canadians interfere with our midterms. They want to hurt the states and hopefully get the Democrats back in the House. So they are definitely interfering in our midterms.
0: Mm-hmm.
1: Meanwhile, Alberta, they are on the cusp of seceding from Canada. They've had it with the Ontario government and the premier of Canada. They want out, and there's supposed to be a referendum in October whether or not they want to completely secede from Canada. They are more like us, and I wouldn't be a bit surprised if they're secretly talking to the White House, if you know what I mean.
0: Mm-hmm.
1: So keep an eye on that. But like I said, people can look up Jeff Kuhner and maybe get his show from yesterday. It was quite an earful. The whole country is extremely, and I mean extremely, anti-Semitic. And there's talk of Trump letting the Canadian Jews come to this country as refugees. Can't nail that down, but
0: mm-hmm.
1: I wouldn't be surprised if something like that happened. They are extremely anti-Semitic, and they are allowing the Chinese to come in and help them. That's the last thing we need, to have the Chinese north of us helping the Canadians.
0: Right, right. Interesting.
1: So that's about it for me. But go to the Kuhner Report, and you can hear more about what Jeff said yesterday on his show. And I'm sure people can look up his show and listen to it. I really got an earful yesterday. I mean, the Canadians, I mean, the whole country's got TDS. And they absolutely hate Trump, and they're going to do everything they can to interfere in our midterms.
0: I appreciate the update, blind man. Interesting discussion. All right, just maybe I can try to go back and catch the podcast there. Let me see. One of our friends sharing this past day, we've been talking about the flock camera discussions all around the country, right? A big truck operator given a warning after passing a flock camera in Indiana. Let me see. Yeah, Terrence said, this is called mission creep. It starts out, they tell us, they just read plates. That evolves into, they just give out warnings. Yeah, that becomes, well, they only issue automatic fines for minor traffic infractions. Now, he said in 3 to 7 years, these cameras will be taxing us for the total number of miles driven each month. Yeah, when the next COVID, the next pandemic hits, we'll be arrested at churches, parks, or family gatherings for breaking government-mandated curfews during a lockdown. Attend city council meetings. Write your representatives. This is the sentiment, again, from those adamantly against the Flock cameras around the country. Mission creep, what do you think? It's 844-844-3388. What else in the mix? Oh, yeah, I came across Starlink is making, I guess they're making major leaps and bounds with all these launches. Every other day, of course, a new Starlink launch. And we touched on it a few weeks ago. Once they get this Starship into full operation, and obviously the plans are to be launching Starships on a schedule equivalent to or greater than their current Falcon 9 rocket launches. But when you look at the number of satellites that can be put out with each payload with the Falcon 9 versus what is being called the Starship version 3, says one Starship version 3 flight is designed to carry enough useful payload that matching that would require 200 plus Falcon 1 launches. The comparison lists Starship version 3 at 100 plus useful payloads to orbit versus one Falcon 1. And then they've got a graphic there showing the side-by-side. It also says Starship 3, believe it or not, will actually cost less than a Falcon 1 per launch while delivering dramatically more payload capacity. For orbital artificial intelligence at Sirius scale, launch capability could become a major part of the equation. Could Starship change how massive orbital infrastructure is built? Because, I've seen some of the depictions talking about placing, some of these data center technology, putting it in space. It's very cold in space. And one of the big issues here with data centers that are going up around the country is trying to keep them cool. The consumption of water and whatnot for the cooling systems. I don't know, modern technology, leaps and bounds. Hey, Mike, what do you got? Oh, I'm sorry, that's not till tomorrow.
2: Yeah. It wasn't yesterday and not today. And anyways, we'll do that tomorrow there. So did you and Philip discuss anything of the Falcon Heavy that went up on, I believe, Sunday morning?
0: Yeah, briefly. Yeah, we touched on, with the big, what do they call it? The telescope that was going up there.
2: Yeah, another telescope. I thought the James Webb was supposed to be the great telescope. Now they got another one. Is this a different type of telescope then to do something different, or is it just going to be aiming in a different direction just to do more? Or
0: my understanding on the one they just launched is, I don't know, would you call it, it's got the ability to see a broad spectrum, I guess you'd say, so it can see so much, and then once it sees so much at one time, that then when they find something they want to look even closer at, they can pinpoint the James Webb at that particular location. They'll be able to, I guess, survey the universe at warp speed compared to the speed that James Webb alone can do it, if that makes any sense.
2: All right, so the two of them are kind of going to work together then. This was going to show them the big picture, and the Webb will be able to pinpoint in and see the little picture.
0: Super zoom in, yeah.
2: Yeah, okay. They didn't give us very much explanation of what went on there with the regular news. They, they kind of fluffing stuff over it, unless it's got blood or somebody died, the right. Major disaster or something like that. You don't, anything that might be of interest to people, they just kind of fluff over and go past real quick. And then, of course, there isn't ever any second coverage of that. That's right. Always just the one.
0: Hey, we're up against the news break here, top of the hour. You know, one quick tidbit, though. I don't know if you caught the fact that that telescope, it's going to take it like 3 months to get out to its actual orbit distance, some million-plus miles away. News, a service of industrial injection. Since 1985, diesel motor.
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4: Ronald Reagan understood that liberty could never be taken for granted. 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Freedom is more than inheritance. 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So, do we have the courage to defend and protect what is being challenged, the very principles that made America the greatest experiment in history?
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0: news this hour from Town Hall. I'm Jason Walker. Russia's drone attacks continue blasting Ukraine. Here's Lisa Ann Garcia.
1: Russian forces have attacked Kyiv and nearby cities for a fifth straight day, hitting warehouse facilities as Ukraine recovers from jet-powered drone attacks. Ukrainian President Volodymyr Zelensky says Russia's tactic is to wear down Ukraine and its people. The intensified aerial assaults have disrupted daily life with air raid alerts and empty supermarket shelves as food distribution hubs were destroyed. Earlier this year, two major attacks killed almost 50 civilians, and a recent strike killed at least 38 people. Ukraine is working to counter the drones, while Russian forces continue targeting Ukraine's power grid. I'm Rika Ann Garcia.
0: Still no verdict in that closely watched trial in Massachusetts.
2: Jurors in the Lindsey Clancy trial have ended a third day of deliberating without a verdict on whether the Massachusetts woman is criminally responsible for killing her three children in 2023. Clancy, a former nurse, does not deny strangling her children, but claims postpartum psychosis led to her actions. Prosecutors argue she knew what she was doing. A jury could find her guilty of murder or manslaughter, or acquit her if they believe psychiatric problems were to blame. Her sentence could range from life in prison to confinement in a mental health facility. I'm Lisa Dwyer.
0: Latest update on the Grand Canyon flash floods. Now, at least two people have been killed, but authorities say 80 others have been rescued. And the death toll from the catastrophic flooding in Nepal and China has gone over the 1,000 mark now. Several thousand are missing. Rescue teams work to reach communities cut off by the disaster. And it looks like it could be a rough week weather-wise with possible hurricane in Texas. SRN News.
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0: There are some rather strange dealings coming out of Beijing. Communist China cracking down on the release of anything but official information concerning the flood zone in Tibet.
4: Punishment could range from being hauled into the police station to write out a written confession to fines or even detention. In one case, someone said that they thought the death toll could be 500. Now, that seems a bit strange to be punishing someone for saying that, given the death toll could easily be 500. Officials in Tibet are saying they're not finding anyone else alive. We're in day six of the emergency. They haven't found a survivor since the end of last week. There are officially nearly 550 people missing, so you can imagine it's not beyond the stretch of imagination to say that at least 500 of those could be dead.
0: BBC Stephen McDonnell reporting from Beijing. Breaking news and analysis, townhall.com.
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5: On July 4th, 1776, a group of seemingly ordinary men made an extraordinary decision in a small room in Philadelphia. They put their names to a document that would change the world. The Declaration of Independence wasn't just a breakup letter for King George. It was a bold statement of principle that our rights don't come from government, but from God, that all men are created equal, and that liberty is worth risking everything for. Today, 250 years later, those words still matter, because America isn't just a place. It's an idea born in courage, sustained by sacrifice, and passed from generation to generation. celebrating America 250. 101.1 The Answer, where Little Rock comes to talk. This is 101.1 The Answer.
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0: With SRN News, I'm Jason Walker. Death count in the Grand Canyon flood is 2, although one person is missing and feared dead. 80 people have been rescued in the last 24 hours. In Nepal and China, more than 1,000 deaths now in that flooding. Some 4,000 people are missing there. National Hurricane Center posting a tropical storm warning for the Gulf of Mexico near the Texas-Louisiana state line. Tropical Storm Edward likely to make landfall in Texas later in the day. Russia launching a huge aerial assault in and around Ukraine's capital, killing 11 people overnight. That attack also wounded more than a dozen others, including 3 children. Wall Street, S&P fell 25 points Monday. The Dow dropped 374, NASDAQ off 31. This is SRN News.
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4: 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This is

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4: On July 4th, 1776, a group of seemingly ordinary men made an extraordinary decision in a small room in Philadelphia. They put their names to a document that would change the world. The Declaration of Independence wasn't just a breakup letter for King George. It was a bold statement of principle that our rights don't come from government, but from God, that all men are created equal, and that liberty is worth risking everything for. 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An idea born in courage, sustained by sacrifice, and passed from generation to generation. 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
1: Hey, Doc, I appreciate you taking my call. 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
0: 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We break it down faster. 101.1 The Answer, where Little Rock comes to talk. 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
2: Breaking news this hour from Town Hall. I'm Rich Thomason. Tropical storm Edward is bearing down on parts of coastal Texas and Louisiana. Landfall expected today in the Houston area. Forecast bring torrential rains and potential flooding. Catastrophic flooding has claimed more than 1,000 lives in Nepal. Search and rescue crews continue their work both in Nepal and across the border in China-controlled Tibet.
3: When it comes to the rescue effort, it has been phenomenal. The footage we've had from Chinese state media of rescuers trying to get to that site, abseiling, scaling mountains, and now they are trailing through waist-deep mud. They're using life-detecting equipment now to try to do a below-the-mud search to see if there's any sign of life. But so far, they say they have found no survivors.
2: The BBC's Laura Bicker. Looks like President Trump will be able to finish one of his pet projects after all.
4: Construction can continue. The Supreme Court ruling 5-4 that President Trump can finish building the ballroom at the White House, which will seat 1,000 guests. The project will also include a state-of-the-art military-grade underground bunker that will have medical facilities and other high-tech security. The project, funded by President Trump and private donors, will cost an estimated $400 million and is scheduled to open in September of 2028. Laura Winters reporting.
2: The attacker is dead. So is one of her victims. New York City police say a knife-wielding woman went on a stabbing spree yesterday afternoon in Times Square. The NYPD says she stabbed two people before she was fatally shot by police who say she had two knives, using them in an apparently random, unprovoked attack. The NYPD commissioner describes the attacker as having had a documented mental health history. Wall Street Dow futures down 322. More on these stories, townhall.com.
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7: 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Reuters Institute says we're now one of the top news brands in the nation. 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
2: Ukrainian authorities say Russia has launched a large aerial assault on Ukraine's capital and surrounding region. The attacks, launched last evening, lasted into this morning, killing at least and wounding more than a dozen others, including three. Strikes mark the sixth straight day of heavy Russian attacks on Kiev, an unprecedented stretch since Russia invaded more than 4.5 years ago. Ukrainian President Zelensky confirms a death toll, which included an Indian citizen. The Russian Defense Ministry claims the assault targeted military-related infrastructure. Ukraine's Air Force says Russia used various missiles and drones, with the main targets the Kiev and Odessa regions. Thailand preparing for a visit by the USS Abraham Lincoln as the aircraft carrier makes its way back to the U.S. following a lengthy deployment in the Middle East. Thai government officials hope the ship's port call this week will boost the local economy. News and analysis, townhall.com. Some parents are pushing back over what they consider a school's over-reliance on tech.
8: Seven parents in a Philadelphia suburb have sued their school district in federal court for not allowing families to opt out of internet use. The local Marion School District adopted a new policy limiting device use in elementary schools, but repealed an opt-out option. The parents argue this policy denies their rights and exposes children to online risks. The district denies the allegations, noting not all plaintiffs have students enrolled. The lawsuit is part of a broader push against excessive tech use in schools. Keith Peters reporting.
2: The Federal Trade Commission in 22 states have filed suit against Amazon. They claim the online retailer defrauded advertising customers, accusing Amazon of overcharging 1.2 million ad customers. Amazon says the allegations raised against it are false. More on these stories, townhall.com.
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16: Hi, I'm Tudor Dixon, filling in for Larry O'Connor on Salem News Channel and Salem Radio Network. Coming up this morning, socialism is on the rise inside the Democratic Party, and Jack Posobiec joins us to break down the candidates pushing the party further left. Mary Catherine Hamm is here for everything from Michelle Obama and motherhood to the Lindsey Clancy trial. Trump pollster John McLaughlin gives us the latest midterm numbers, and Michigan congressional candidate Michael Bouchard joins us on the political fight happening in my home state of Michigan. Plus, former Planned Parenthood director Abby Johnson weighs in on the Clancy case and what the public reaction says about our culture. Honestly, guys, the verdict is still out. We've still got the jury deliberating. We're still trying to figure out what people are thinking with this Lindsey Clancy case. And I've got to tell you, it blows my mind the number of mothers out there who are saying, I'm with Lindsey Clancy. They're not talking about their kids, her kids at all. It just completely shocks me. As a mom, I'm a mom of four. I have four daughters. I watch this and I think, this is the most brutal case of a mother murdering her children that we've really ever heard of. We've heard of this has happened before. It's not unheard of. This type of murder, pretty much unheard of. It's totally disgusting. And yet you've got these fans out there, fans of Lindsey Clancy. We saw this with the Luigi Mangione case. We've seen this with people who are obsessed with these murderers, these hideous murderers. But this one, a mother going after killing her own children, is shocking to me. I think we've got a clip of some of these fans that are trying to hug her attorney. They're out there saying they want to hug her attorney.
17: Let's play that clip for people to hear.
18: I wish someone would help my daughter. Please, please, please, please, please, please, please, please, please, please, please, please, please, please,
19: please, please, please, please, please, please, please, please, please, please, please, please, please, please, please, please, please, please,
18: please, please, please, please, please, please,
19: please, please, please, please, please, please, please, please, please, please, please, please, please, please, please, please, please, please, I had an issue whenever my son was postpartum, or whenever I was postpartum, my second son was 8 months
18: old. You're the voice.
19: I know what Lindsay went through. I know what she went through. I feel it. I've watched you every day, and I've just been like, I wish I had a man in my flat representing me.
17: If she knows what she went through, I mean, you're hearing that clip right now where this woman says, I know what she went through. I had my mental health weaponized against me in family court. This woman killed her children. If you were going through the same thing, then you also should not have been around your children. What is happening? What are we not getting here? This is not just sympathetic. These are people who are saying she deserves a free pass. She doesn't even need to go to jail. They're like, you know, maybe a mental health hospital for a while. Where did we take this turn? Evil is evil, and it has to be called out. And this was evil. For those of you who are saying, well, maybe this was the medication, there was a lot of thought that went into this. And while I am not a fan of all of these psychiatric medications, her behavior, even up until the murders, since she's from the time she had the baby till the murders, was constantly seeking new medications and adding to the medication. But we are not putting those pharmaceutical companies on trial right now. We are not putting the doctors on trial right now. You have to understand that this is a trial for Lindsay Clancy, who before she killed her children, searched where is the carotid artery, searched how to slit a throat and die, searched how to turn airbags off. And I think the most interesting one was, can you treat a sociopath? Sociopath is a very interesting word. Sociopath is antisocial personality disorder. This disorder actually causes you to lack empathy. It means you don't care about other people's feelings. You don't even feel remorse about it. But it does

0: money. The way that is written is that ultimately, once that passes, the legislature can then go, we're actually going to tax everybody. We're going to go, we're going to do a graduated tax, and we're going to have everybody, it doesn't matter if you're a millionaire, a billionaire, you can be a thousandaire, and you're still going to have a tax added. Look at Michigan. You look at these radical candidates in blue areas, and Michigan is supposed to be purple. We've got to keep it purple. Abdul has come out and said it will be a tax, an extra tax on your paycheck, Medicare for all. What you are talking about, if you think about it, if you're a family and you have one of your spouse has health care on his paycheck and you just bring your whole paycheck home, that's not going to happen anymore. You're both going to have health care. If you are a family and your kids are in college and your kids are on your health care until 25, that's done. If they're working, that is getting taken out of their paycheck. Everybody is paying for health care, and they're going to tell you, oh, it's just a little price. It's just a small price tag. And once you actually get that, there's no controlling it. There's no stopping government from saying it's increased. The cost is increased. We're taking more. We're taking more. We're taking more. You've watched the healthcare companies do it. It's driven you crazy that the healthcare companies do it. And you somewhat have a choice to escape or push back. When it's the government, you're done. There's no stopping that.
1: No. And you know, when you think about it, you're in Michigan, I'm in New York. Yeah. How many Canadians come to New York or Michigan or the Cleveland Clinic for healthcare because you can't get it in Canada? I mean, Canada, if you've got cancer or if you've got a heart disease, they're just warehousing you until you pass away. And they don't try to, they don't have the innovation or the cures, and their system, all that money goes to the healthcare, the government. They don't have enough MRIs in the country to take care of their population. So Canadians come to America for healthcare if they can afford it. Otherwise, they wait in Canada until they pass away. But they like it because it's free, so-called free. But you don't get free healthcare. So that's what I don't think Americans will stand for that when they find out that, you know, you really won't have control over your healthcare. The government will. And the people in charge of the government, they want to be your doctor. Good luck with that. So this is it's a really bad, it's something, but it goes back to my whole point is the Republicans need to go into Dallas. They're going to have a midterm convention. Nobody's ever done it before. Mm-hmm. You need to see a scorecard coming out of that. What El Sayed stands for, what Mike Rogers stands for, what every Democrat stands for running for Congress, and what the Republicans stand for. It's such a crystal clear contrast. So that's what needs to be done.
0: You're right. And if you're listening, guys, Mike Rogers needs help. It doesn't matter if you are in Iowa. Look at this race. It's ultimately going to affect you because this is who goes to Washington and makes these decisions for your life. We want to hear from you. After this break, call us. It is 855-784-4255. We want to hear what you have to say about what the messaging should be from Republicans. What do you want to hear? And I want to thank John McLaughlin for being with us today. We appreciate everything he has to say. We want to hear from you next.
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4: 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Freedom is more than inheritance. 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Freedom only survives when each generation chooses to defend it. So, do we have the courage to defend and protect what is being challenged, the very principles that made America the greatest experiment in history?
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5: 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Stay sharp with Doc Washburn. And hear from national voices like Chris DeGaulle, Scott Jennings, Hugh Hewitt, Larry Elder, and Mike Gallagher. 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Larry Elder says it's an easy equation.
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5: 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We never miss a thing. This is O'Connor and Company, live from the ReliefFactor.com studio.
0: This is O'Connor and Company. I'm Tudor Dixon sitting in for Larry O'Connor. We've covered a lot this morning. Lindsey Clancy, the socialist left, Abdul Al-Sayed, Harry and Meghan. And we've even talked about what is going on in the midterms and the numbers. And we're asking for you to call. We want to hear what you think the message is. The number is 855-784-4255. But as we're talking about this, let's go through some of the news. Just yesterday, the Supreme Court made a decision in favor of Donald Trump's ballroom. They said he can keep building it. Now, think about what we've gone through with this ballroom. There were donors that wanted to give this ballroom to the American people. They wanted the American people to have this at the White House. And Donald Trump is not the first president to want to make changes to the White House and add things and change things and improve things. And we knew it needed to happen. And if you're being honest, you know that there's a need for a ballroom. There's a need for a secure space. Look at what just happened at the Correspondents' Dinner. This could be right in the White House. And it was going to be paid for by donors, not the American people. And that was like the initial brouhaha. People like, oh my gosh, Donald Trump is taking money from the American people and he's building his own fancy ballroom. in case you haven't noticed, he only lives there for 4 years. That ballroom is going to be there forever. He was building that for you. But then you've got all these elected officials that get involved. And they're like, you can't take donations for this. Wait a minute. So now you're saying that the American people actually do have to pay for it. You're saying the Senate has to allocate money for us to build the ballroom from our own taxpayer dollars when Donald Trump had worked out a deal that we weren't paying for it. Then they just shut it down completely. So the East Wing is ripped off. There's nothing there. They're like, you can't rebuild. What? You can't rebuild. You can't rebuild. Well, the Supreme Court said, no, Donald Trump can move forward. The president can move forward with this ballroom. Thank goodness, because it's nothing right now. He can move forward building it. But you think about the amount of taxpayer dollars that have been wasted, not just the fact that it has to be paid for by taxpayer dollars, not just the fact that it was going to be paid for by donors, but all of the legal rigmarole we went through for absolutely no reason. I mean, this is what the radical left does. They just stop forward moving progress. And I will tell you that we see it no matter where we are in this country. If there are Democrats that have any bit of control, they stop you from moving forward. Oh, I was just at an event last night where we were talking about this very thing. People are like, well, why do you not want Jocelyn Benson to be the governor in the state of Michigan? This is a very powerful position when it comes to businesses. And businesses, this state and most states in the United States, are built on small business in America. Small business is what makes America's world go round. And small business is the ultimate opportunity. But now there's so much regulation, and there are so many agencies that have regulation in the United States that are controlled by governors. And we're talking about environmental regulating company or organ agencies. We're talking about the natural resources agencies, and those agencies are making rules that act as laws. You have to ask yourself, how can we allow people who want to crush any forward moving progress from putting people in positions of directors of agencies that actually make laws outside of the legislature, outside of the people that we elected to make those laws? When you look at, I'll give you an example. In the state of Michigan, the DNR, Department of Natural Resources, they have decided that certain things are illegal when you're hunting. And if you break one of their rules that they've made, you can be held accountable for a misdemeanor. How can this rule end up with a legal ramification for it? So now what happens is you break this rule, you get a misdemeanor, you lose your concealed carry. Do you see where this is going, folks? All of these different companies have to have licenses. If you're a hairdresser, if you have a salon in the state of Michigan, if you are working in that salon, you have to have a license. Well, when COVID hit, guess what? The government could take your license. They could take it away from you. You do not want these people in charge. That's exactly what we have been seeing with what happened with the ballroom at the White House. The government tried to take control. You want to have freedom and liberty candidates. We have a freedom and liberty candidate coming up on the program. His name is Michael Bouchard. I know his dad really well. He's a sheriff in Michigan. You've seen him on TV. You've seen him talk about what we're dealing with illegal immigration in this country and these gangs that have gone in and started attacking people in their homes. His dad has been fighting that. Michael is one of our veterans. He is a great guy. He would be an absolute phenomenal congressman. He is running for the 10th congressional district in Michigan. John James, old seat, you know, John James, he's running for governor here. We want to talk to Michael Bouchard and hear what's going on in that area. He's just outside of Detroit. You see a lot happening with Abdul Al-Sayed there. Stay tuned. We're going to get all the information about what's going on in that race and what the message is for Republicans moving forward in the midterms. You are not going to want to miss it. O'Connor and company, stick around. We'll be right back.
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18: Breaking news this hour from Town Hall. I'm Rich Thomason. Along the Gulf Coast in parts of Texas and Louisiana, they're bracing for the arrival of Tropical Storm Edward. The storm packing flooding rains expected to roar ashore in the Houston area later today. The death toll in the Grand Canyon flood stands at 2. One person is still missing. Rescue teams and their search dogs are combing through mountains of mud, rock, and debris in Nepal and neighboring Tibet. Thousands of people are missing in the wake of the catastrophic flooding. It's claimed more than 1,000 lives.
19: Nepal Army personnel and rescuers jump out of helicopters and search with torches inside a tunnel at Rasulwag Adi Hydropower Project for survivors. In south-central Nepal's Sichuan district, authorities said they were carrying out temporary burials of unidentified bodies in trenches dug in a forested area as concerns for health risks mount. Authorities say the burials are being carried out in line with internationally accepted disaster management protocols, including those of the International Committee of the Red Cross. I'm Charles Dillon-Hesma.
18: President Trump says a newly announced U.S.-Venezuela energy pact is a win-win.
20: We're taking out millions and millions of barrels of oil, going to Houston, going to Louisiana, going to lots of different places in the United States and all over the world. And we're making a fortune, and they're making a fortune. They're starting to make real money.
18: The president has gotten some good news from the Supreme Court. The high court is allowing construction of his White House ballroom and underground security complex to continue. Army Secretary Dan Driscoll has resigned after 18 months in the job. No reason has been given. On Wall Street this morning, stock futures have been in the red so far. The Dow futures down almost 300 points, while the Nasdaq futures are off 295. More on these stories, townhall.com.
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12: 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A 56-year-old Tennessee man has been extradited to Arkansas in a homicide investigation. Rudy Ray was arrested in Franklin, Tennessee and returned to Truman on Friday. He faces charges of first-degree murder, abuse of a corpse, and tampering with physical evidence. Arkansas State Police say a trooper pursued an SUV that reached speeds of 130 miles per hour. The SUV eventually crashed and Trooper Theodore Henderson broke a rear window and punched a passenger. The driver faces multiple charges including felony fleeing and DWI. North Little Rock police are searching for 70-year-old Charles Noyes, last seen Saturday night. He was last seen wearing a black or blue plaid shirt or jacket and a baseball cap. Anyone with information is asked to contact the NLRPD tip line at 501-680-8439. I'm Trey Westerberg with your news flash on 101.1 The Answer.
22: With your sports flash, I'm John Thayer on 101.1 The Answer. Major League Baseball action tonight. The Royals back in action. They'll take on the Marlins. Randy Dobnak will start for Kansas City. He is 2-2. St. Louis Cardinals are back in action tonight. They'll play in Los Angeles against the Dodgers. Michael McGreevy will start for the Cardinals. He's 5-9. In college football action this weekend, Arkansas Razorbacks will open up the season at home on Saturday as they take on North Alabama. The Lions are 1-0 after a win last week. Arkansas State is on the road on Saturday as the Red Wolves play at Memphis. The Memphis Tigers opened up the season last week with a win in Las Vegas. They're 1-0. Central Arkansas is home Saturday night. The Bears take on West Florida. Both teams are off to a 1-0 start to the season. 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

0: Well, good morning, Little Rock. This is Dr. Scott Stewart sitting in for the vacationing Dave Ellsworth today. You're joining the first hour of a two-hour program where we explore the strange and unusual things called life. I'm one of the three Bible guys. I was flying solo yesterday as I was without the other Bible guys. However, it is my understanding that the Bible guy number two, that is Pastor Steve Hess, should be joining me here in just a few moments. But just in case you're tuning in for the first time, I am the senior pastor of Agape Church here in Little Rock, 701 Napa Valley Drive here in Little Rock. We encourage you guys to join us at 10 o'clock on Sundays or on Sabbath at 1 o'clock, same address. Pastor Steve leads those particular services. He's just walked in here and will be joining me. We were talking yesterday about the need and the idea of what it means to be ruled by the King, and how that actually plays into our life and how we actually live our life and vote our conscience and do the things that we do with our family and our friends and so forth. If you're wanting to join the conversation today, you can call in and join the conversation. You can ask Pastor Steve or myself any question you'd like. The telephone number is area code 501-401-1011. That's 401-1011. You can call and you can join the conversation. You can ask us any question you like. We'd be happy to try to answer that from a biblical Judeo-Christian perspective and give you not just our opinion, but give you the advice that comes from the Word of God. Good morning, Pastor Steve.
1: Morning.
0: How you doing, man?
1: Fine.
0: Missed you yesterday?
1: Yeah, unfortunately I had a doctor's appointment.
0: All right. You okay?
1: Yep.
0: Oh, good. Listen, I thought we would jump into the fact that we've got some high holy days coming up.
1: Oh, sounds like a good plan.
0: Yeah. So in case you're wondering, when I say high holy days, I'm referring to the biblical high holy days, which are going to be the Feast of Trumpets, the Day of Atonement, and the Feast of Tabernacles that are going to be rolling around later on this month and ending in the very first part of the month of October. And first up is the Feast of Yom Teruah, or the Day of Atonement. I meant the Day of Trumpets. And so if we talk about that for a moment in relationship to what that means to us today, should Christians do it? How would we do it? Does it have any significance for us today, eschatologically? What would be your take on that?
1: Well, it just so happens that I'm preparing to talk about this very thing this weekend.
0: All right. And so am I.
1: We've been having a lot of visitors and new members, and realize that I have to come around and bring these things up, and because I always get a lot of questions. And actually, the first thing I'm going to start off with is talking about the new moon.
0: All right.
1: Because we do have a new moon celebration, and for those who think that's kind of weird, it may look like that if you're not familiar with it. But how the Bible directed us to keep up with time was to look for the new moon every month. Mm-hmm. And so we look for the new month simply because we follow the Gregorian calendar, and so we look for the first of every month.
0: Right.
1: Well, the Bible does the same thing, but you do that by looking for the moon. Mm-hmm. And whenever you get that first sliver, that is that particular biblical month, and it's done by numbers. So first month, second month, third month, and so on and so forth. Well, Rosh Hashanah, the one that's coming up, or Yom Teruah, is its biblical term. Rosh Hashanah is the rabbinical traditional name, meaning New Year. It begins on the first day of the seventh month, and it is looking for the new moon. But this is of all the feasts, this is the one that doesn't really tell us why.
0: Yeah.
1: And it's what makes it kind of a mystery. It just says it's a day of memorial, a day of blowing trumpets, but it doesn't say what for. Mm-hmm. And when you look at the word memorial, you're like, well, what are we memorializing? It doesn't tell us. It says this whole thing in three verses, and you're like, okay, we'll blow trumpets, but we don't know why.
0: Yeah.
1: And so we're going to memorialize whatever's going to happen. And there is, I think, some huge prophetic implications, as you and I have talked about several occasions. We see in the spring feast the first coming of the Lord, and we think that there are some end times, as you just said, yeah, eschatological, the fancy biblical term for end times, that when the trumpet sounds, it's talking about the coming of the King. Whether that's his little return or not, it's purely speculative. But everywhere you see something about the return of the Lord, whether it's in Thessalonians, whether it's in 2 Corinthians 15, or obviously the book of Revelation, there's just trumpets all over the place.
0: Yeah.
1: And this season, I kind of jumped over something. So the new moon is how we look for this seventh month. But there's a period of time in the last new moon of the sixth month, which is known as the month of Elul.
0: And we're in Elul right now.
1: We're in that period of time. Yeah. And so what the rabbis have taught is that this is a time for introspection. You're supposed to make right with your brother. If you have aught with your brother has aught with you. You have to make right with your brother before you can go vertical. So we say the relationship's got to be right horizontally before we can make it vertically with God. And then we just look at this season and go, hey, God, is there anything that I'm falling short in? Anything that that I need to repent of? Anything that – and sometimes it's not even a sin. It's really kind of the – maybe the Laodicea kind of mentality that we've got a little lukewarm in our faith. Maybe we're not as dedicated as we need to be. Just those kind of things. You don't always have to be looking for the big things. It's just even just the small things of commitment, prayer life, study life, and all of that. Well,
0: and we do this preparation because the king is coming.
1: Correct.
0: So we're getting ready for the arrival of the king. And so we, just like you would, if you knew someone was coming to your house, you would typically prepare your house for the arrival of a guest. You wouldn't leave it messy. If you're gonna serve some food, you'd go out shopping. You'd make a list. You'd prep. And so, in a way, we're making preparation for the arrival of the king during the month of Elul.
1: Amen. Yeah. Great analogy. Comes from this idea that Rabbi says that the king is in the field.
0: Yeah.
1: And so, when the king is in the field, he's not sitting on his throne. He's not in the place of judgment. He is
0: approachable
1: out amongst his people. And so, then when that trumpet blows in the seventh month, you then have 10 days to get ready for Yom Kippur, which is the Day of Atonement. What's interesting with this, all of this typology and then some of the language that's used during this season, like the rabbis will teach that when the trumpet is blown on Yom Teruah, that the books are opened. Mm-hmm. Well, then you go and read in the book Revelation, chapter 19 and 20, it talks about the books being open, how we're going to be judged, and then only those who are in the Lamb's Book of Life. But then you have these other books on your deeds, and so there's... some interesting typology that's pointed out there that kind of lines up with even some of the traditional views that lines up with how the biblical how the book of Revelation lays it out.
0: Yeah.
1: And so that trumpet blowing in the seventh month is really kind of the warning. But the warning is dependent on where you're at with God. Because if you're right with God, then you are excited about the coming of the king. You're excited about his arrival. If you're not right, then it is a warning. You know, if we're right, then that trumpet is the announcement, the heralding of the king, and we're excited about it. But if you're not right, it's going to catch you off guard and it's going to scare you.
0: Yeah.
1: And so the way I explain it is when the king comes, we are going to have our hands raised, and we are either going to have our hands raised in praise and adoration, or our hands are going to be raised because we're prostrate on the ground. Laying flat because we're scared of the king.
0: Yeah.
1: And so you got to make sure that you're right before the king comes. Mm-hmm. And so then all of that leads up to the Yom Kippur Day of Atonement, in which we got to stand before God and give an account, and all of our deeds are reviewed in those books.
0: Yeah.
1: And in the ultimate book of the Lamb's Book of Life. And then five days after that rolls us into Tabernacles.
0: Man. You know, whenever I think about the feast of the blowing of trumpets, the day of trumpets, I'm surprised at how ambiguous it is. It's just kind of out there. Some people say it's the feast that nobody knows about when it arrives because it's the only feast, if I remember correctly, it's the only feast that's tied to the appearance of
1: the new moon. Yep.
0: All the rest of them, you're given a date on the fifth, you know, on the first day this and second day or the whatever. But when it comes to this feast, you have to wait for that sliver. So nobody actually knows exactly when the day or the time that's going to actually pop out.
1: Correct.
0: So you have to be diligently looking for this thing to appear. And you can pull a lot of analogies in, or not analogies, just connections between that and the expecting the return of the king.
1: Correct.
0: So would you see this as being like a lot of people would kind of lean towards a rapture idea, or lean towards the catching away where the Lord is actually going to split the sky. The eastern sky will split and the Lord will return. Obviously, we know, we can go into Thessalonians and we hear about the trumpets and the Lord returning. I know there's a lot of different ideas on eschatology, and I think we've dealt with some of those things here before. But if Jesus fulfilled Passover and he fulfilled unleavened bread and he fulfilled first fruits and he fulfilled Pentecost, it just makes sense he's going to fulfill trumpets again.
1: Correct.
0: And then what does that look like for us?
1: I think it could be in that entire season.
0: Yeah.
1: Because When Elul began in the sixth month, they would blow the trumpet every evening. And so now the trumpet is being blown every day in preparation for the seventh month. And then when the seventh month is announced, and some try to draw an analogy because they say that, you know, no man knows the day of the hour. Well, that's the same for every new moon because they don't know the day of the hour. But as you said, this is the only feast that's tied to the new moon. Mm-hmm. And then in biblical times, when that seventh month new moon was seen, then they would blow the trumpet every hour on the hour leading up to Yom Kippur.
0: So after they saw the new moon, then they blew the trumpet every hour?
1: Yep. To let them know that it's now you're 10 days away and you better get right.
0: And so who's blowing this trumpet? Because obviously if you're living in Nazareth, you don't hear the trumpet being blown in Jerusalem. So it's like every community leader is doing this? Or
1: I only know that it was blown in Jerusalem. I don't know if it was blown in every community. I'd have to research
0: it. It would make sense because if you're living in the Galilee, you're not going to
1: Hear it.
0: You're not going to hear a trumpet. So it also makes sense that wherever there's a gathering of people, maybe there's a teaching priest in the village or something like that where that would be doing something like that.
1: Yeah.
0: Every village would herald or hear it. Of course, when the new moon happens, the fires would light up all over the place. So you've got that going on as well at the same time.
1: And I think that hour could also give play into what you were saying is that no man knows the day or the hour. Well, that return of the king could happen any time within those 10 days, not just on Yom Teruah, but I think it could happen on any one of those because that's that time period.
0: Yeah. And so do you think that it would be that we would be wise to actually start making preparation right now because the Messiah could he could return at any moment, but the season that we're in right now leans itself more towards his return than any other.
1: Agreed. Yeah. And I think that's the play that if we don't study the feast, and I think it's when I think it's in Thessalonians where he says you have no need that I write to you
0: because you don't know
1: the day there, but you know the season.
0: Yeah.
1: And so that word in the Hebrew would be the moed, which would be the feast time frame. So he's kind of saying, hey, look, you already know it's coming during this time. Yeah, no one knows the day or the hour, but you know that when it's approaching. Mm-hmm. Just like when Yeshua came the first time, and too many times people throw that away and say, look, Jesus said no man can know the day or the hour. However, he was not yelling, but he was speaking very firmly to say, hey, you guys can see the sun and the moon, and you can tell what the weather's going to be, but you can't see what's happening. So there should become a time when it becomes obvious that season is approaching.
0: Yeah.
1: Again, not the day or the hour, but the season. Mm-hmm. And so I think in that season, using that terminology, I think lines up with the feast.
0: Yeah. And I think we can look, certainly, he gave us signs that we should be looking for, that you know the Son of Man is returning, and then he starts giving us a list of signs that we can see in the world. Should we be looking into the things that are happening around us? Is that why we look into current events? Or can that be? And if we do, should you be looking at American politics, or you should be looking at what's happening in the Middle East and in Israel? I mean, I know what your answer is going to be, but for our people listening, Is Donald Trump important to as a sign for the end time events?
1: So, it's a good thing Billy's not here, because if Billy's listening right now, he's going to shake his head about what I'm about to say. I'll say the first thing, and then we'll say the weird thing.
0: Well, we can save the weird thing for after the break. Say the first thing first.
1: Okay, the first thing is I had this young man that used to come to our congregation years ago, and he said his dad said something to him that was really profound and had to do with prophetic things. And he said the greatest spiritual event in the history of mankind was the death, burial, and resurrection of Jesus Christ. Mm-hmm. He said, but to the political leaders in Israel and to the or religious leaders in Israel and the political leaders in Rome and in Israel, it was just another rebel. And so they didn't see it for the greatest spiritual event. They saw it as a political event. Mm-hmm. And the spiritual events are manifesting in the political and the geopolitical world.
0: Right.
1: We should absolutely be paying attention to the current events. We shouldn't expect to see angels and demons fighting in the sky and go, oh, it must be the end.
0: Uh-huh.
1: It is going to manifest through people and through nations. And we always have to be careful because too many people say things like, well, you can open up the Bible and watch the news and read it live. And that's not necessarily true.
0: Yeah.
1: So you have to be careful because we've got an entire history going back to 1844 where people have been falsely making predictions instead of cautiously and wisely watching the things that are happening.
0: All right. We're going to come back here in a few moments. We're going to talk about the weird stuff that he was referring to. If you want to join our conversation, 401-1011, you can talk to the Bible guys right here on the Dave Elswick Show.
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3: 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Start your morning with the voice you know and trust, Dave Elswick, bringing you the issues that matter to Arkansas, the news behind the headlines, and conversations you won't hear anywhere else. Then, in the afternoon, stay informed and fired up with Doc Washburn, breaking down the biggest stories of the day and what they mean for you. And all day long, hear from some of the biggest voices in talk radio. CNN's Scott Jennings, Mike Gallagher, and Larry Elder, bringing you sharp insight, lively debate, and the perspective you've been looking for. News, opinion, insight, and the conversations shaping our community. From Little Rock to the natural state and beyond. This is 101.1, The Answer. 101.1, The Answer, where Little Rock comes to talk. Hugh Hewitt sees the screws tightening.
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3: 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The conservative voice of Arkansas. The Dave Elswick Show on 101.1. The Answer.
0: And we're back and looking forward to continuing our conversation. So we're picking up on the weird. What was the weird?
1: Well, let me say, because I don't want people to turn off the radio.
0: So we're talking. If you're just tuning in, we're talking about the Feast of Trumpets that's coming up here on the 11th of September, and it is the first of the fall feast, and many people tied this feast to the possibility of the return of Messiah because it deals with the trumpets, and we were talking about how that would apply to us today. Pastor Steve has kind of run us through a few things regarding. The kind of the traditional way of doing things, the end of days, and he's leading us into something he said was a bit unusual or weird. So we'll find out what that is.
1: Well, for those who kind of have the mentality that that these things were all done away, it was under the law and all of that, in Colossians 2 and verse 16, it talks about how they wrote and said, "Do not let anybody judge you with regards to the new moon, the Sabbath, and the feast." And so there's two ways to look at that. That means there were people who were saying you must do these things, or there were people who were doing these things, and then people were ridiculing him for doing those things. So it's two ways to look at it. Either way, what that tells you is that the early church was still observing. There were some people within the early church who were still keeping up with this biblical calendar, biblical feast.
0: And they were Gentiles. They were from Colossae. They weren't Jews. Yeah.
1: Correct. And I do think this is a thing that will give us some insight into the prophetic, and I think this is why there's been so much misunderstanding, a lot of really false teaching about the end times, and I think that understanding the feast in their proper context gives us some insight, not necessarily to trying to predict dates. Unfortunately, some people are already trying to do that, and they haven't learned their lesson yet. However, okay, here's the weird. Throughout the Bible, when God was speaking to Israel, he warned Israel through prophets and their children. And he would have them name their children certain names to warn them of their spiritual condition.
0: Yep.
1: And I, okay. And I said this to Billy once. He goes, you have now lost your mind. And so when the Bible refers to the trumpets in the nice King James Version, what word does it use? When the Lord returns, it will be at the trump of God.
0: Yeah. Oh, my goodness. I see where you're going. Billy, you're right. He lost his mind. What?
1: I have no problem believing that God, in his supernatural wisdom and grace, has been warning. Not because I'm not saying this man's special. I'm saying his name is the warning that the trump is coming.
0: All right.
1: And that's what I mean by that. I'm not one of these guys. I'm not a big fan of the president. He does some good things, but at the same time, I wish some people would get him some duct tape for his mouth and his thumbs, you know, because he does a lot of things. He does more damage in some of the good that he is doing. But I say that because we would say, well, that's weird. Well, like, you really think that God would use a man's name? He did it with the prophets to Israel over and over again. He told the told some prophets to lay half naked on their side for a year, told other ones to burn, cook their food in dung. And so, yes, God will do some weird things. And so the name of the Bible that was used in the most translations around the world was the King James Version. And it's quite possible that using the geopolitical environment, as we said, God's warning his people, warning the world, so to speak, that the Trump is coming one day, the one that matters, not this man, but the one that matters.
0: Well, I know you well enough to know that you know that the Bible is Israel-centric.
1: Correct.
0: So how would that play in what you're saying? I mean, just because our government has impact on Israel and what happens in Israel, therefore we're connected in that way.
1: Yeah, yeah. We're absolutely tied at the hip. Yeah. And until the time I think we turn, and I'm afraid that day is rapidly approaching, on how much that we are starting to turn. But currently with Mr. Trump, we do have a lot of support for the nation of Israel. But I think Israel is the biggest marker. A lot of people, there's a lot of pushback against what they call the dispensational or the evangelical push about Israel. But even in Jewish eschatology, the biggest marker for them is that the Messiah is coming, where we say he's coming back. Mm-hmm. The biggest marker is the regathering of the exiles.
0: Yeah.
1: And Ezekiel says that very clearly, as so does Jeremiah and other places, that that when he would bring them back to the land, and it says in unbelief, and then he would bring the bones alive. And so Israel, there's no other reason other than the plan of God that a nation, being the only nation in the history of human history that's ever left their land, came back to their land with their culture, with their language, and their religion. Mm-hmm. Only one in history. Yeah. Never happened before.
0: Right.
1: Has to be except but God.
0: Yeah, absolutely, yeah. But God. You know, you'd mentioned about the verse regarding the Feast of Trumpets. It says it's in memorial. I'm going to just throw out a suggestion and see what you think about it. But I'm going to read this verse about trumpets so everybody kind of knows where we're at. It's in Numbers. I'm sorry, it's in Leviticus 23. I'm going to read this really quick, and then we'll come back after the break and talk about it. It says, then the Lord spoke to Moses, saying, speak to the children of Israel, saying, in the seventh month, on the first day of the month, you shall have a Sabbath rest, a memorial of blowing of trumpets, a holy convocation. You shall do no customary work on it. You shall make an offering made by fire to the Lord. And so that's all that's said about it. It says it is a memorial, and we ask you the question, what might it be in memorial of? We'll talk about that when we come back on the other side of the break on 101.1. If you want to join the conversation, 401-1011. I am Scott Stewart. I'm here with Steve Hess, and together we're exploring the feast of blowing of trumpets and what that might mean for us today here in our world. Be back in just a few moments.
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9: On this Tuesday, most governments around the world practice censorship. Even places like France, which touts democracy, finds ways to stifle free expression. And don't even get me started on China, Russia, Iran. Even the Kingdom of Saudi Arabia punishes expression it doesn't like. Here in the USA, censorship is illegal in government agencies. There are whistleblower laws and civil lawsuits to protect the folks from totalitarianism. But in the private sector, censorship is allowed, and this is damaging our country. The Conservative Media Research Center did a study of late-night television programs and found only two non-liberal guests appeared to talk policy the entire year of 2025. Two out of hundreds. They were Greg Gutfeld, who talked to Jimmy Fallon about boozing, and an economist who explained tariffs to Jon Stewart. Huge media companies like CBS, NBC, ABC, CNN have sent a clear signal that no conservatives need apply. To his credit, Bill Maher has defied the blatant blackballing on HBO, but he's taken enormous heat for doing so. 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
0: And we're back, continuing to talk about the Feast of Trumpets, or the Day of Trumpets, as the Scripture defines it. We discussed just a moment ago before the break, we talked about the fact that the Bible says that this is done in memorial. So I just wanted to pitch out to you, Pastor Steve, about what, if this maybe is what the memorial is about. Okay, so obviously, but we have memorials all around our country, and memorials are put up for us to memorialize or to remember something. So obviously, If you have a memorial, you're remembering something of the past. And so I'm wondering if it could be then from Exodus chapter 19. So this is what, you can read the whole chapter. There's a lot of stuff in here about trumpets blasting and going up. For example, I think most people will know the verse that that says the Lord says, "I don't want anybody to even put your hand on the mountain. If so, then you're going to be punished for that. And when the trumpet sounds long, they'll come near to the mountain." And verse 16 of chapter 19 says, "Then it came to pass on the third day in the morning, there were thunderings and there were lightnings. There was a thick cloud, and the sound of a trumpet was very loud, so that all the people in the camp trembled." And then the verse that I wanted to see really kind of focus up on was verse 19. It says, "And when the blast of the trumpet sounded long and became louder and louder, Moses spoke with God. Moses spoke, and God answered him. Then the Lord came down on Mount Sinai on the top of the mountain, and the Lord called Moses to the top of the mountain, and Moses went up." So you have this idea of this trumpet's getting louder and louder. And at that time, God comes down and Moses goes up. Do you think this is maybe the memorial that it's talking about? And if so, it gives a lot of what most people would see as a rapture kind of imagery.
1: Yeah, yeah. No, it does that very well.
0: Yeah. So what do you think about the memorial idea? Is that just, am I looking for something that is not there or what?
1: No, I think that's a real possibility because especially since what you and I believe about the timing of the birth of the Messiah, that 15 days after this trumpet blast is when we celebrate Tabernacles, which is when we believe that Yeshua was likely born, when God came down and tabernacled amongst his people. And so I could definitely see that be a memorialization of that, because it also lines up with one of the

0: that it could be playing on that again. So, yeah, I think that's a real possibility.
1: So the idea of memorializing an event is the memorializing of the event where the king came down and met with his people. The people, obviously, first of all, the people drew near with the sound of the trumpet.
0: Yep.
1: And then, of course, God came down.
0: And this is also the time when they coronated the kings in ancient Israel.
1: That's true. So well, why don't you elaborate on that? Because I don't know if most people realize that. Because if you were the heir apparent and your father died in March, you obviously became king, but mm-hmm. you were not going to be coronated until when?
0: Yeah, it was no different than what we have today with January 20th. So whenever the president is inaugurated, it's on that date, even though he was selected back in November. And so the same thing was true in ancient Israel. So whenever that person became king, yes, they immediately became king, but then the ceremony happened on that day as well. So that's,
1: it's
0: again,
1: kind of the crowning moment, the crowning of the king. Yeah, the coronation.
0: Right, and that's why we see so much symbolism with the potential return of Yeshua during that time frame. Just because of all of those pictures about the kings and the coming of the Lord or coming down and all of that, we just see too much of that. And I was having a discussion actually with a guy from work about this yesterday, and he believes very similarly.
1: About the feast and
0: all of these things. And so what we were saying is, well, where people always come back to that catchphrase, no man knows the day or the hour, and that is true. But when it says that the world will be caught off guard, the things that Pastor Scott and I are talking about right now are probably foreign to a lot of you. Maybe not, because you've listened to Dave's show for a while and maybe heard us talk about some of these things over the years. But for the overwhelming majority of the people who believe that Jesus is the Messiah, the Son of God, this is foreign to 99.something% of Christianity. Mm-hmm. Because of the 2+ billion Christians in the world, a billion are Catholic. They don't talk about this. Mm-hmm. Of the Protestant form, you're going to have those who are of the Reformed kind of mentality. You're going to have some of the Lutherans, the Methodists, the Episcopalians, and so on and so forth. They're not talking about this stuff. Mm-hmm. And then if you start getting into some of the evangelical side of thing, Pentecostal, Charismatics, whatever, Pentecostals, Assemblies of God, Baptists, they're not talking about this stuff. And so you're talking about, if this is true, and if that is the season, not knowing the year, but if it is the season, and then you put that in the context of the global population, you're talking probably less than like 0.1% of the global population that might know that this is what this means.
1: Wow.
0: And so that means everybody, including the vast majority of the church, will be caught off guard by this.
1: Yes.
0: Yeah.
1: But it was obviously, even though the Catholics don't talk about it, the Protestants don't talk about it, amazingly, the Bible talks about it.
0: Correct.
1: And that's right. The thing, that the fact that we give our life to study one book, yet we have to navigate hard to get around those verses of Scripture.
0: Yeah.
1: I mean, the trumpets are all through the New Testament.
0: Yep.
1: I mean, even in Colossians or Corinthians, I believe it is, it says, if the trumpet makes an uncertain sound, what will the people do? Mm. I mean, even asking a very generic question, I think what he was meaning there specifically was, you know, there's a certain sound that called people to war, a certain sound that called people to, you know, to assemble or whatever. So even then, the culture the Bible is written in was very, the trumpets were very much a part of the life that they lived as a people of faith.
0: Yep.
1: And I think we've substituted things like, you know, the bell ringing for churches.
0: Correct.
1: And things like that. So it's similar, but not the same. So I think that acquainting ourselves with the use of trumpets is a part of our biblical responsibility.
0: Absolutely. And I make that comparison because I blow the shofar 7 times before each service. It's basically the call to worship. Mm-hmm. Well, there was the trumpeting stone, if you remember, when we were taught about that. And when that was found, the archaeologists found this, that was in the southwest corner of the temple proper, and it was called the trumpeting stone because it said this is where the place where the trumpeter stands. Mm-hmm. And so the trumpeter would stand there and blow the shofar for these kind of events, either the call for the Sabbath or the call for the new moon. Mm-hmm. They didn't really use the kind of the shofar like we're used to, like in worship kind of thing, but it was more of an alarming kind of thing, not alarming and scaring, but just, you know, a notification like the church bells, like you said. And I, again, use that analogy to say this is a call to worship. It's a call to the new moon. It's a call to the feast, you know, or a call to the fast at times, as Joel says. So, it was definitely an integral part of every aspect of the first century Christianity and Judaism, obviously.
1: And do you think that there is

0: is a, I mean, like for us today, should we now, I know what we do and what we believe, we sound the shofar at all the feasts of the Lord. And quite honestly, you know, years ago, I was in a, I was in a pastoral meeting, and they were asking, it was a whole bunch of ministers, and there was a guy who was kind of moderating. It wasn't me. And someone asked a question. They said to the moderator, they said, "What is this about blowing these shofars? Everybody's starting to blow. This is back a couple of decades ago, and where you were hearing the shofar a little bit more, probably back in the 90s or early 2000s." And the moderator said, "Well, you know, I don't see, you know, shofar mentioned in the Bible or in the New Testament or anything like that." And they said, "But let's let Scott answer that question." And I'm glad they pitched to me, because I said, "Well, thank you for that." I said, "But the fact of the matter is, number one, you can't have an argument from silence. But number two, the shofar is mentioned in the Bible." Mm-hmm. I said, "But setting all that aside, can any of you here show me where a piano is mentioned?"
1: Mm-hmm.
0: "But you don't have any trouble using the piano." I said, "How about electric guitar? Anybody want to show me a drum kit?" And of course, the place is just completely silent.
1: Right.
0: Because they were trying to use this lack of mention of shofar in the Bible as a justification. Yeah, justification not to have it. Mm. Yet when you place it upon all the accoutrement that they use to do their worship service, then the story changed.
1: Yep. Yep. You know, it actually is a good segue into why it's so important on how you read the Bible. Mm-hmm. And when I had somebody ask me, like, how do we not have all of these things that we're starting to understand now? And what most people do is they were taught the way they were taught. Mm-hmm. And so when this foundation of replacement theology, anti-Israel theology, and all that really got cemented deep in the early 3rd, late 2nd century, then that set the direction of the church.
0: Yeah.
1: And so we always say that, you know, the church for the last 1,800 years got the most important things right. Who God is, who the Son is, the only way to the Father, and to live a more ethical life. The things that matter the most.
0: Yeah.
1: But in the process, with forgetting its adoption, developed a very anti-Israel, anti-Jewish mentality, which led to hundreds and thousands of years of persecution of the Jewish people. And that theology caused us to miss these things or to overlook these things and then spiritualize all of these things.
0: Right.
1: And so these people, these churches and theologians were taught from that foundation. And then what we tend to do, if we're not honest with ourselves, we will then interpret the scripture through the lens in which we were taught, or even our own personalities. So we have to be careful on how we read the scripture to make sure we're not reading something into the text, mm-hmm. or ignoring something that's in the text clearly because it doesn't fit our parameters.
0: Yeah.
1: And so that's why I think the majority of the stuff has been lost about the feast.
0: When you said adoption, what do you mean?
1: That we are brought into the Commonwealth of Israel.
0: Right. Yeah. Engrafted in.
1: Grafted in, yeah.
0: Yeah, because I think that's important, because we need to remember that the Bible is not necessarily, it's written for us, but it's not written to us.
1: Right.
0: It's written to a different group of people. It's for our benefit that we can use, but it's certainly written to a certain people at a certain time, in a certain culture, in a certain language, in a certain geography, that we then have to understand in order to really access it for what it actually wants to tell us.
1: Yeah. Otherwise, we'll make it say, which so many people have done, whatever we want it to say.
0: Yeah. And we'll do things like, we'll see a word in the Bible and we think to ourselves, well, what does that word mean? And we're totally thinking, what does that mean to me?
1: Mm-hmm.
0: As opposed to, no, what did it mean to first century people who said that word?
1: Correct.
0: Or what did that word mean to them? And if you don't know what that word meant and you're only going to translate it by your 21st century mentality, you're firmly going to misunderstand it. Just as a quick example, you know, when the eclipses were happening last year, and it was going to pass over, there was something about it was going to go over Eagle Pass, Texas, and then they were using that for the American Eagle and mm-hmm. all this other stuff. And then they went to the Bible and they showed about how there was an eagle that would do this, and I'm listening to this stuff and I'm thinking to myself, oh my gosh, I can't believe that this is the level that we're using for prophetic mm-hmm. interpretation. So now back up just a little bit. So myself, having lived 11 years in the UK, they call vultures eagles.
1: Mm.
0: And actually, if you look up those verses of Scripture, the vast majority of the time the Bible uses the word eagle, it actually is vulture.
1: Right.
0: But because we only think of the American bald eagle, because after all, the Bible is all about America.
1: It absolutely is.
0: then we only think of the American eagle as we think of it.
1: Yep.
0: But most of the time, it actually is referring to a vulture as opposed. And so the point is, if in your mind you automatically go to what you think a word means, as opposed to what did it mean to the people who wrote it, you're automatically going to come up with a disadvantage.
1: Yeah. And this kind of goes with something else that I saw this past week. This is the other reason why people are going to miss what's happening spiritually, especially in America, because we've had so many of these false prophets and people don't know how to interpret the Bible. And so you watch people do things like Dolly Parton passed.
0: Yeah.
1: And then what happened the day after Dolly Parton passed? A hurricane formed off the East West Africa called Dolly.
0: Oh, right.
1: Yeah. Well, those things were, you know, because those names are picked years in advance. That's got to be obviously significant, and it was on the day that this was happening in Ukraine.
0: You've got to be kidding me. A thing?
1: Oh, no, it was a thing. Until you go and see that the hurricane diminished and didn't form into nothing. So it popped up, and then it faded away. And so what happens? This is how, yes, this is the interpretive process of quote-unquote prophecy teachers. There's just people that do that kind of stuff, and they see these different parallels, and they're making things up in their mind. They're going off their emotions and feelings. This is why about a year and a half ago, I did a whole course, if you will, like a series of six lessons, I think it was, on hermeneutics, on how to interpret the Bible. Just because the average, if you don't take a college class, the average church does not teach their people how to read the Bible. Mm-hmm. And it will enlighten people if you just learn how to read it. Now, I always say it this way. We got to use Mosleyism. The simple things of the Bible are very easy to understand. And a Mosleyism is even a monkey knows not the monkey with another monkey's monkey. So that's the Southern interpretation of do not commit adultery.
0: Yeah.
1: Right. So you don't need interpretation on, hey, if that's yours, don't take it. Don't steal. If she's yours, don't touch her. Yeah. Don't commit adultery, right? Don't worship false gods. Those things are simple. They don't need an interpretation.
0: Uh-huh.
1: I mean, even in the Hebrew, it makes it so simple. It just says no adultery.
0: Yeah.
1: It doesn't even put on no adultery, no steal, no covet.
0: That's it.
1: Right? That's it. We don't need to interpret that. It's these other things that we get crazy with and make doctrines and theologies up, because we don't understand those languages and those idioms and things.
0: We'll come back in just a minute and continue to talk about maybe a better way to understand the Bible, maybe thinking a little bit more biblically as opposed to religiously. I'm Scott Stewart. This is the Dave Elswick Show, 101.1 The Answer.
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4: Foundations of Freedom, a look at America's founding principles and the leaders who shaped our nation.
5: Ronald Reagan understood that liberty could never be taken for granted. In 1967, he warned Americans, freedom is a fragile thing, and it's never more than one generation away from extinction. President Reagan knew the freedoms secured by one generation were not guaranteed to survive to the next. Today, as socialistic ideas that place greater power in the hands of government gain renewed support, Reagan's warning carries even greater weight. Freedom is more than inheritance. It's a responsibility, one we all share. Every generation must fight for the principles that made self-government possible. Freedom only survives when each generation chooses to defend it. So, do we have the courage to defend and protect what is being challenged, the very principles that made America the greatest experiment in history?
2: The Secular Crew sees next level threats.
6: There's reports now of a video that has been released by Iran that targets and really shows you ways to not only threaten, potentially assassinate members of the president's family. That includes the First Lady, Melania, and their son, Barron. We're not talking about just go out there and do this. We are talking about a video that shows exactly where they shop, what they've been doing, where they could be, how it can happen.
2: 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Afternoons at 3 on 101.1. The Answer. You can watch the show right now. The Dave Elswick Show is streaming live on Facebook. 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The Answer.
0: Well, if you are streaming, you will know by looking at me, I am not Dave Elswick. I am Scott Stewart. I'm sitting in for Dave. He is vacationing right now in a undisclosed location in a bunker somewhere in the mountains of some state in his beautiful wife. They'll be back I'm actually sure it's in a couple of weeks, I guess it is. They'll be back here with us. But we will be continuing in the next hour as well. If you'd like to join us in a conversation, you may do so at 401-1011. We are just about to come to the end of the hour, and we were discussing more proper ways to interpret Scripture. I think with that being said, I think you have to contextualize Jesus. And you have if we're going to give ourselves really to study the Scripture as we want to, I think contextualizing Jesus in the proper place, the country, the city, the language, is huge. And I wrote this book called 37. It's about the miracles of Jesus. And out of all the miracles Jesus did, over 70, I think the statistic was over like 72% of all the miracles happened on a feast day. And so if they happened on a feast day, that's not by coincidence. Correct. It's not by accident. It was purposefully given to us by the Holy Spirit for a reason. He wanted us to know they were done on a feast day because they dealt with the biblical importance of what the feasts are all about.
1: Yeah, absolutely.
0: Yeah.
1: So, I mean, especially when you start talking, the spring feasts are a no-brainer.
0: Yeah.
1: When you start looking at...
0: It's easy when they're behind us,
1: correct.
0: You can see.
1: Correct. And that goes back to what we were talking about, prophetic things. The Bible was... The prophecy was not given so that you could write a book and foretell the coming of the Lord or foretell the end times events. They were to let you know that when those events begin to happen, and then it'll confirm and make sense. Mm-hmm. And so a lot of people missed the first coming of Jesus because they had a different expectation. So how they read the Scriptures was that he was going to come as the conquering king of David, the conquering king who was going to get them out from underneath Rome. That's what everybody was looking for. Even the people who needed healing were calling out to him and saying, "Son of David, Son of David." So they were calling out with the expectation they had for the coming of the Messiah, but he came differently.
0: Yeah.
1: And so a lot of people missed it because he came differently. And we do the same thing. We miss a lot of what God has for us because we don't understand things like, why did he do all of these things during the feast? Maybe it's because they're important. You could just say logistically that it made sense because that's when the most people were in Jerusalem and, you know, and he got the largest audience or whatever the case was. However, as we said, going back to Passover, well, the Passover, the story of Egypt, the first fruits, the unleavened bread, all of that pointing to the plan of God that was woven into the Scriptures, woven into the story of the Exodus, and here comes the Lamb of God, you know, taking away the sin of Egypt, of mankind, and so on and so forth. And so all of those pictures and analogies help us understand things. And they're definitely going to help us understand things for the fall, but they also help us understand just common theology.
0: You know, if my statistics are correct, if I'm not mistaken, I think of all the miracles Jesus did, he only did two miracles in Jerusalem.
1: Oh, really?
0: Yeah. So everything else he did, either it was in the Galilee or it was in he was in
1: Capernaum,
0: Decapolis. It was all over the place. But the significance, I think, of the timing of them can't be overemphasized, and the fact that the Holy Spirit says that he did so many miracles that there's not room enough to write them all down. So the Holy Spirit then has to choose which ones he's going to tell us about. And the ones he chooses to tell us about is a total of 37 of them. And of those 37 of them, 70-some-odd percent are happening on feast days. So with that being said, Steve, is the Lord coming back on the Feast of Trumpets?
1: I don't know.
0: You don't know?
1: I will. I would hope so.
0: Yes.
1: Because it says this is the the other part. We should be looking for his return. We should be excited about his return.
0: Absolutely.
1: We shouldn't be afraid. We shouldn't be saying that it's going to happen on such and such day, but we should be with great excitement looking for the coming of the King, the one that we worship, the one that we adore. So we shouldn't be afraid of it. And I don't think it's wrong for people to go, I'm excited for the Lord to return.
0: Well, if you'd like to know more about this, both in on Sabbath, this coming Sabbath at 1 o'clock at 701 Napa Valley Drive, Pastor Steve will be teaching on this in our Sabbath service. And I'll also be teaching about the same thing on Sunday morning at 10 o'clock, same address, 701 Napa Valley Drive. I'm Dr. Scott Stewart, sitting in for the vacationing Dave Elswick, and you're listening to 101.1 The Answer.

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4: Breaking news this hour from Town Hall. I'm Rich Thomason. The NYPD describes it as a random, unprovoked attack.
5: This was an extraordinarily dangerous situation unfolding in the heart of Times Square, the crossroads of the world at any given moment.
4: New York City Police Commissioner Jessica Tisch says a woman armed with two knives stabbed two people in Times Square yesterday afternoon. One of the victims died, and the woman was fatally shot by police. Tisch says the attacker had what she calls a documented mental health history. We are now getting some of the details of the massive energy deal the Trump administration has hammered out with Venezuela.
6: We're making a fortune and they're making a fortune.
7: President Trump in the Oval Office touting an oil deal with Venezuela. The White House says it's partnering with a company called North American Blue Energy Partners, already the second largest operator in Venezuela behind Chevron, in a deal that will give the Pentagon a 35% ownership stake in the company and roughly a fifth of the country's oil reserves. And it says the U.S. will be guaranteed a right to purchase 20% of the output at the cost of production. As to the impact on U.S. gas prices,
6: ultimately, prices are going to come down.
7: Ben Thomas, Washington.
4: The president's White House ballroom and security project has gotten a green light from the Supreme Court. The work can continue, and that means that President Trump will likely be able to see the project through to its completion. After serving 18 months, Army Secretary Dan Driscoll has resigned. No reason given for his departure. The death toll in the Grand Canyon flooding is two, one person still missing. More than 1,000 deaths reported in the catastrophic flooding in Nepal and neighboring Tibet. Thousands remain missing there. On Wall Street, ahead of the opening bell, the Dow futures down 319 points. NASDAQ futures off 381. More on these stories, townhall.com.
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9: 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Arkansas State Police say a trooper pursued an SUV that reached speeds of 130 miles per hour. The SUV eventually crashed and Trooper Theodore Henderson broke a rear window and punched a passenger. The driver faces multiple charges, including felony fleeing and DWI. North Little Rock Police are searching for 70-year-old Charles Noyes, last seen Saturday night. He was last seen wearing a black plaid shirt or jacket and a baseball cap. Anyone with information is asked to contact the NLRPD tip line at 501-680-8439. A 56-year-old Tennessee man has been extradited to Arkansas in a homicide investigation. Rudy Ray was arrested in Franklin, Tennessee and returned to Truman on Friday. He faces charges of first-degree murder, abuse of a corpse, and tampering with physical evidence. I'm Trey Westerberg with your news flash on 101.1 The Answer.
10: With your sports flash, I'm John Thayer on 101.1 The Answer. In college football action this weekend, Arkansas Razorbacks will open up the season at home on Saturday as they take on North Alabama. The Lions are 1-0 after a win last week. Arkansas State is on the road on Saturday as the Red Wolves play at Memphis. The Memphis Tigers opened up the season last week with a win in Las Vegas. They're 1-0. Central Arkansas is home Saturday night. The Bears take on West Florida. Both teams are off to a 1-0 start to the season. Major League Baseball action tonight. The Royals back in action. They'll take on the Marlins. Randy Dobnak will start for Kansas City. He is St. Louis Cardinals are back in action tonight. They'll play in Los Angeles against the Dodgers. Michael McGreevy will start for the Cardinals. He's 5-9. 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

0: And we're back, Little Rock. This is Dr. Scott Stewart sitting in for the vacationing Dave Elswick. I've been joined over this past hour by Pastor Steve Hess. Pastor Steve and I work together at Agape Church. We have services on Sunday at 10 o'clock at 701 Napa Valley Drive. We also have services on Saturday, on Sabbath, at 1 o'clock, same location. Those services on Saturday are more of a messianic, more of kind of a first century Hebrew type feel, if you're so inclined. We'd love to have you guys with us. If you'd like to join us, we would appreciate that. We've been talking about, over this past hour, we've been talking about the Feast of Trumpets as it's approaching on September 11th this year and what that might actually mean for us. We'd also made mention of the fact that Jesus performs 37 miracles, and of those miracles, 70-some-odd percent of those miracles happened on a feast day. And that's important to know. Before I even get into that, let me just mention this. I wrote a book. Dave and I did a show about this, I guess, a month or so ago. I wrote a book called 37, Discovering the Mystery of the Gospel and the Miracles of Jesus. And I'd encourage you, if you'd like to learn about the miracles of Jesus and learn how that the message that is contained in every miracle, I would encourage you to grab a copy of that. You can just go to Amazon and just type in 37 miracles of Jesus and my name, Scott Stewart, and it will pop up. You can also get it on Kindle on Amazon as well. Because the Bible does tell us in the book of John, it says that Jesus performed so many miracles that there was not enough room to write down everything he did. And in fact, it says, in a form of hyperbole, it wouldn't be enough books in the world to contain all of it. Of course, that's hyperbolic speech, meaning basically he did so many miracles, we don't have enough paper to write them all down on. And so that's a lot of miracles. You would agree with that. However, when the Holy Spirit actually then inspired the writers to write the Bible, he only chose to tell us about 37 of them. So that's pretty significant. If you have so many miracles that there's not room enough to write them all down, yet the Holy Spirit only selects 37 of them to tell us about, that must mean that those 37 are pretty significant. I'm sure every miracle was significant, but obviously the Holy Spirit chose these 37 for a specific reason. I'm sure many people may have asked questions before, you know, why was Jesus' first miracle making wine? Why was that the first miracle? Why wasn't it, you know, like raising the dead? Or is there a reason why it was the first miracle? Well, yes, there was a reason. Was there a reason why he healed when people touched his clothing? Yes, there's a reason behind that. There's a reason behind Jesus why he did everything he did. And there's a message behind that. So, just as a way for you to discover more about him, I would encourage you to get that book, 37, Discovering the Mystery of the Gospel and the Miracles of Jesus by Dr. Scott Stewart, me. You know, and let me just go ahead and say this before I move on. This book is not about you. Okay. It's about Jesus. Whenever I was starting to write different books, I've written several of them. People told me they said the best selling books are how to books. Like how to build a cabinet, how to lose weight, how to earn money, how to, you know, drive a car. I think some of the most popular videos on YouTube are how to videos, you know, how to wire a house, how to roof a house, you know, those type of videos. But when you write a book like that, it's very you-centered, right? It's very you-centric. It's what you can do and what you can have and what you can get. This book is not about you. Okay, if you're looking for a book that's going to be about you, then you don't want this book. This book is about Jesus. So if you're interested in him and who he is and what he did and what he can do and what he's provided and what his message is, then this book will be a blessing to you. So you can know right off the bat, it's not about you. It is about him. All right, so we're going to continue to move on then discussing the Feast of Trumpets. As we were discussing with Pastor Steve, the Bible actually says that we should have this celebration as a memorial of blowing of trumpets. And you can ask the question, why don't we do this? Why is this not something that we do actually in church life? I mean, the church celebrates so many holidays. I mean, think about it. The church has no problem celebrating. And when I say church, I'm going to be very generic here. So when I make this statement, I'm covering all denominations. But we have holidays, from St. Valentine's Day and St. Patrick's Day. These are church holidays. That's why the word saint is in front of them. And so whenever you look on the church calendar, especially on the Catholic church calendar, you'll see saint days all over the place. We have not only those days, but we have the other celebrations of obviously Christmas, and we have the celebration of Easter, and we have all the other celebrations. But interestingly, we eliminate the biblical feasts and the biblical holidays, the things that actually the Bible says, the things that Jesus celebrated. For example, Jesus celebrated Hanukkah, but the church doesn't, yet the church claims to follow Jesus. So the question should be asked, well, why don't we celebrate Hanukkah? People say, well, that's a Jewish thing. Well, Jesus celebrated it. And they'll say, well, that happened in the Old Testament. Do you know the word Hanukkah isn't even mentioned in the Old Testament? It's not mentioned. The word Hanukkah is actually mentioned in the New Testament. So it's mentioned, it's a New Testament thing, because people like to say, we are the New Testament church. Well, guess what's mentioned in the New Testament? Hanukkah's mentioned, Passover's mentioned, Day of Atonement's mentioned. We have all the feasts of the Lord. Pentecost is mentioned. But for some reason, when we talk about the feast, when we say these are New Testament things, we all of a sudden come up with new ways of talking ourselves out of actually following them. So think about this for a moment. We have all these holidays that the church celebrates. You know, we'll have a whole service on Mother's Day. We're going to have a whole service dedicated to Mother's Day. And there's nothing wrong with that. You should honor your mother every single day of the year. But we'll actually have a whole service for Mother's Day. Is there a Mother's Day in the Bible? No. We'll have a whole service for Father's Day. We'll have a whole service for a Thanksgiving service. We'll have a whole service on the 4th of July. I mean, we import into church life all kinds of religious traditions and holidays. I mean, we'll have some churches will have an entire Valentine's Day dinner. They'll have a mom and dad's night out. They'll have people set up to babysit, so the couples can have a Valentine's dinner, and the whole church service will be dedicated to love. And again, I don't have any problem with incorporating these things, but here's what we've done. We've incorporated so much that we have created, such as Saints Valentine's Day and Thanksgiving Day and 4th of July. We've put so much of what we want into the church life that we've actually pushed out what God had put into our life. We push out what Jesus celebrated. If Jesus celebrated Hanukkah, and Jesus is God in the flesh, and Jesus is perfect in everything he does, then it must not be wrong to celebrate Hanukkah, and it must be pretty important, because God does not just waste his time doing religious stuff. There must be something important about it. If Jesus celebrated Passover, there must be something important about it. In fact, if Jesus celebrated Passover, then that's what we should celebrate as well. And in fact, we do at our church. We celebrate Passover. And Passover is what most people call Easter, but very different at the same time. Whereas with Easter, you're going to hunt eggs and eat ham and things like that. None of that is biblical. But biblically speaking, there are things you would be doing at Passover that are very different than at Easter. So we've jettisoned a lot of biblical things and imported stuff that really just doesn't matter. If Jesus thought it was important enough to celebrate these celebrations, these feasts, it's important to us. In fact, the scripture actually tells us this. I'm going to read from the book of Colossians. In the book of Colossians, in chapter number 3, I believe it is. Let me just pull it up really quick. It's going to be in verse number, it's going to be actually in chapter number 2. So in Colossians chapter 2, the Holy Spirit is writing through the Apostle Paul by inspiration, and he's writing to a group of people called the Colossians. And these people are obviously Gentiles. They're in Colossae. They're not in the land of Israel. And look what he says to them. He says, so don't let anyone judge you in drink or regarding a festival, that is a feast day, or a new moon, or a Sabbath day, which are shadow of things to come, but the substance.
1: Okay, I found this on the web for the feast day, or a new moon, or a Sabbath day.
0: That's my iPad talking to me there. Sorry about that, everybody. I didn't ask it a question. It just decided to start talking to me. Watch out for technology, people. You don't know where that's taking us. But did you hear what that verse said, though? It says, don't let anyone judge you regarding a feast day or a Sabbath or a new moon or a holy day, for these are a shadow of things to come, but the substance is about Jesus. Or in other words, it's all the substance is all about Jesus. But notice what it says. It says, these are a shadow of things yet to come, and it's all about Jesus. That's what it says. So think about that for a moment. If new moons and Sabbaths and festivals are a shadow of things to come, that means that in those particular festivals and celebrations is baked information about future events. In other words, you can find prophetic significance in the feast of the Lord. As it says there in Colossians, these things are a shadow of things to come. And then it says, but the substance is of Christ, or in other words, the substance, it's all about Jesus. So the feasts are about Jesus. The feasts are about the future. So if we turn off the feast of the Lord, if we turn off the understanding of Sabbath, if we turn off the understanding of the new moons, what happens is we're turning off our ability to understand potential future events. The Bible is actually trying to tell us these are the way things are going to happen, but we've actually stopped listening to the information about the future because we've removed these things from the life cycle of the church and replaced them with St. Patrick, replaced them with St. Valentine, replaced them with the different other feast days and other celebrations that we've brought in. We've actually replaced God's way with our way, and God's way actually has prophetic information about the future that if we would just give ourselves time to read it and understand it, it would truly benefit us. I mean, my goodness, people today, I mean, there are probably millions and millions of people today who read horoscopes because they're looking for information. They want to know something about the future. They want to know what's going to happen. Of course, the Bible actually tells us that we shouldn't be doing that. But people do that. Why? Because there's a hunger to know about eschatological things, things that are going to happen in the future. And here the Bible actually tells us the feast of the Lord, the new moons, the Sabbath days, these actually are a shadow, a picture of things that are to come. And it's all about Jesus. So if we're people who are really hungry to know more about Jesus and want to follow him more into what he is all about, then truly we would want to give ourselves to know more about the feast of the Lord because they contain information of what is to come. They always have, and they always will. They always have. Let's look at an example on how they always have. So first of all, the Bible, you heard Pastor Steve and I mention this. If you're in the first hour, you may have heard us mention this. That Jesus dies at the Feast of Passover, right? The Feast of Passover. So the Feast of Passover is when he dies. And at that Feast of Passover, we can look back and see when the feast was put in place, and you know how the feast was actually going to be rolling out, didn't you? You could see that happening over the blood that was going to be on the doorpost of the homes. And it wasn't just any regular blood. It was the blood of the Lamb. And the blood of the Lamb was going to do what? It was going to cause death to pass them, was going to pass them by. And not only that, but they were going to actually celebrate with a certain type of meal that was also, again, a prophetic foreshadowing of what was going to happen in the future. And then they were supposed to eat unleavened bread after that for 7 days. And this unleavened bread was showing us the purging of sin out from among the people. And you think about Jesus. He was the blood of the Lamb that caused death to pass us by, that purged sin out of our life. It was a prophetic foreshadowing of what was going to happen, what was going to come in the future. And Jesus' death, burial, and his resurrection all foreshadowed in a prophetic speech found in the Feast of the Lord. We'll unpack a few more of these things when we come back here on the Dave Elswick Show, 101.1, The Answer.
2: Of freedom, a look at America's founding principles and the leaders who shaped our nation.
3: Ronald Reagan understood that liberty could never be taken for granted. In 1967, he warned Americans, freedom is a fragile thing and it's never more than one generation away from extinction. President Reagan knew the freedoms secured by one generation were not guaranteed to survive to the next. Today, as socialistic ideas that place greater power in the hands of government gain renewed support, Reagan's warning carries even greater weight. Freedom is more than inheritance. It's a responsibility, one we all share. Every generation must fight for the principles that made self-government possible. Freedom only survives when each generation chooses to defend it. So, do we have the courage to defend and protect what is being challenged, the very principles that made America the greatest experiment in history?
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4: Dave Elswick is the conservative voice of Arkansas. And he's back. 101.1, The Answer.
0: And Dave is not quite back. I'm Scott Stewart sitting in for Dave as he is on vacation. I'm the pastor of Agape Church here in Little Rock. Glad to have you with us as we're continuing to discuss today the topic of knowing the future in the aspect of the Feast of the Lord. And the reason we're talking about this is because we have the Feast of the Lord coming up right upon us. That is the Feast of Trumpets that is about to begin in the in September. Actually, today is September 1, isn't it? Yeah, so it's 1st of September. So it's actually on the 11th of September this year, on a Friday, begins the Feast of Trumpets. The Bible tells us that we would sound the Feast of Trumpets, and at that is in the way of a memorial, that we remember the feasts that were being blown. And we know that there were trumpets that were blown at Mount Sinai, and the Bible says at the Mount Sinai, when the trumpets were sounded, that God came down and that Moses went up. And we see this beautiful coming together of God and man at the sounding of trumpets. And then we memorialize that. We remember what that was all about, and we blow trumpets, reminding ourselves that the King is on his way. And we were talking about just before the break how that Jesus was fulfilling the feast as he was here. And in fact, the Bible actually says that you will proclaim these feasts in their seasons. And so that's one of the things we need to do as believers, as people who are faithful to the scriptures. We do what the scripture says. And it says we proclaim these feasts in their seasons. And so as the seasons of these feasts roll around, we take time to declare them and to declare the feasts to the people so they understand them. We do that. We have no problem doing that with other feasts and celebrations we have in the church world. We obviously take time and we talk about we could call it the Feast of Mothers, or Mother's Day, or Father's Day, or 4th of July, or Thanksgiving, or Christmas, or many churches will have New Year's services. And these are celebrations, holidays that we bring into the church world, and we proclaim them and declare them and talk about them and preach about them and sermonize about them and harmonize the scripture with modern day life and so forth. And that's all good and well and wonderful, but you cannot do that at the exclusion of what God commanded. Because as we read here in Colossians before the break, we read how it says in Colossians chapter 2, it says that don't let anyone judge you with regards to the new moon or the Sabbath days or the feast days, because these are a shadow of things to come, but they're all about Jesus. And so we see there that in the feast of the Lord, there is prophetic information that is given to us that we're meant to understand and to declare and to preach and to talk about, to see the future that is coming. Those who were before Messiah, before Jesus was around, they could use the feast of the Lord and see the fulfillment of this. It was prophetic. They could see how that there was a Messiah, a lamb who was going to come and who was going to deliver the people and set them free and to bring them into a place of freedom from sin, because that's what bound them in Egypt in the first place. Somebody once said this: if Jesus fulfilled the feast of Passover, he fulfilled the feast of unleavened bread, he fulfilled the feast of first fruit, he fulfilled the feast of Pentecost by sending the Holy Spirit on the day of Pentecost, it is only logical to believe that he's going to fulfill the next three feasts. There's seven of them in total. He's fulfilled the first four. It's logical he's going to fulfill the next three. And the first of the next three is the Feast of Trumpets, which many people believe is when Messiah will actually return, because the scripture does tell us in the book of Thessalonians that there will be a great trumpet that will sound, and at that great trumpet that will sound, that the Lord will actually return. And then after that comes the Day of Atonement, where everybody is brought before the king and is judged, and from that they move on into the eternal state, where God once again tabernacles among us. At the Feast of Tabernacles, he tabernacles among us. And we know from the book of Revelation, it says that and we get into the world to come, that God will set up his tabernacle. He will tabernacle. He will sukkah. The word, Hebrew word is sukkah. He will sukkah among us once again in the eternal kingdom, in the kingdom to come. So we have the full gamut of all the seven feasts of the Lord. Messiah has fulfilled the first four. He's going to fulfill the next three. And the one that's coming is the Feast of Trumpets. Pastor Steve mentioned that we've actually entered into this month called the month of Elul. That's the Hebrew name for the month that we're in. And this is the month where we are making preparation for the arrival of the Feast of Trumpets. So we're getting ourselves ready for the Feast of Trumpets that will be arriving. And the rabbis have put together they tell us that the word Elul is actually an acronym. So it's spelled E-L-U-L in English, and it's an acronym in Hebrew. And it's in Hebrew, it's the word Ani Vedodi Vedodi Li. And that's a phrase. And if you take the first letter of all that phrase, it spells out the word Elul. But Ani Ledodi Vedodi Li, Vedodi Li, it actually means, I am my beloved and my beloved is mine. It comes from the book of the Song of Solomon. And what is that about? That is the Song of Solomon is about the pursuit of a bride and a groom, where the bride is making herself ready and is in pursuit of her groom. She's chasing after the groom. And so there's very much a love story that's at play here. And as a bride, what does a bride do? I know my wife, when my wife and I were going to get married, when the wedding was getting closer, man, we had all kinds of meetings. I mean, we had meetings about flowers and meetings about food and meetings about colors and clothing and tuxedos and dresses and locations and all the things that you do to prepare for a wedding. There's a lot of preparation that goes to this. And this is what happens here. The idea is that we're now in this month of Elul, this month in I am my beloved and my beloved is mine. We're in this month of preparation for the sounding of the trumpets, which is the sound of the arrival of the king, the groom. And so what we're doing right now is we're really preparing ourselves. And it's an annual thing that you go through. You prepare yourself, you get yourself ready, because the groom is on his way. The king is in the field. He's coming towards us. And so we're taking time right now. And in our church, we sing about this. We sing about this time because we're preparing ourselves for the Feast of Trumpets that's coming along. Just like you would prepare yourself for Mother's Day or Father's Day, you'd make reservations, you'd buy flowers, you'd buy cards, you'd get ready to celebrate mom, to celebrate dad. We have the chance to celebrate the king, to celebrate the trumpets that are coming, and remember the fact that when the trumpet sounded, God came down and Moses went up, and we celebrated a union at the very sound of trumpets. I'm Dr. Scott Stewart. This is 101.1, The Answer.
11: SRN News, I'm Rich Thomason in Washington. Tropical Storm Edward is bearing down on parts of coastal Texas and Louisiana. Landfall today in the Houston area, forecast to bring torrential rains and the possibility of severe flooding. Catastrophic flooding has claimed more than 1,000 lives in Nepal. Search and rescue crews continue their work both in Nepal and across the border in China-controlled Tibet. Looks like President Trump will be able to finish one of his pet projects after all. The Supreme Court giving the green light to continued construction of the White House ballroom and security complex. The attacker is dead, so is one of her victims. New York City police say a knife-wielding woman went on a stabbing spree yesterday in Times Square. The NYPD says she stabbed two people before she was fatally shot by police. On Wall Street, stocks starting off the morning and the new month in the red. This is SRN News.
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0: And we're back, continuing here on the Dave Elswick Show. I'm Dr. Scott Stewart, sitting in for Dave as he is on vacation. I'm the senior pastor of Agape Church here in Little Rock, 701 Napa Valley Drive. 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Also, we have a Messianic service on Saturdays, on Shabbat, at 1 o'clock, same locations. 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I'm coming to you today from the Lucas Total Wealth studio here in Little Rock, where in the David Lucas Studios, he has a wealth. 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Let me just say it one more time. I put my glasses on. I might do a little bit better job. There we are. We're in the Lucas Total Wealth studio today. So call and schedule your wealth evaluation today so that you can thrive in retirement. 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I've met with David Lucas before. He is a great guy, very, very knowledgeable, very intelligent. He will be able to help you walk through your retirement plans as you might have need of. All right. Well, continuing on the topic we've been discussing here regarding knowing the future based upon the revelation found in the Feast of the Lord. And let me just go back to the book of Colossians, and we can look at this once again. I've already mentioned it a couple of times, but I want to read some verses around it to kind of give it a little bit more context. I was reading from Colossians chapter 2, verse 16. It says, "Don't let anyone judge you in drink or regarding a festival, which is a feast day, or a new moon or a Sabbath days, which are shadows of things to come." So in other words, they are current things we do that tell us what the future looks like. But the substance is of Christ. In other words, it's all about Jesus. The next part of the verse that follows says, "Let no one cheat you of your reward." There is a great reward that comes through understanding the Feast of the Lord. There's a great reward that comes, and you can be cheated from your reward. And I would dare say that many of us have been cheated throughout the years. And why is that? Because we've gone to places of religious training, whether that be a seminary or a Bible school. We've gone to institutions of religious education, such as maybe a Christian school, or maybe in even to church settings where we have been cheated of a reward of what these feasts are all about and what they can do, because we just simply wipe the slate. We wipe them clean from our life. We say we follow Jesus, but we don't follow him and what he did on Shabbat. We have thrown out Shabbat for the sake of Sunday. We don't follow him into the celebration of Hanukkah. We just X that out altogether. We don't follow him into the celebration of the Feast of Pentecost, even though he celebrated that and sent us the Holy Spirit. And in fact, that was the very first thing he told his disciples to do after he rose from the dead. He says, go into Jerusalem, wait for the promise of the Father, wait for the Feast of Pentecost to arrive. And we just mark that one out, especially for people who are in

This one church asked me to come in and teach on Passover. It's quite ironic. They asked me to come and teach on Passover, so I did. And I'm in the auditorium teaching on Passover, and then I actually go through a whole portion of my teaching where I actually show where the rabbits come from, where the eggs come from, where all the traditions come from, and show the origin of these things, which is not a good place when it comes to Scripture. And little did I know that I'm in the auditorium, and little did I know that in the foyer, the youth were having a big celebration. And when I walked out there, what did I find? I found full-grown people dressed as rabbits, and I found eggs everywhere. The very thing I was teaching in the auditorium against, they were actually doing in the foyer. I had no idea they were doing it. I'm glad I didn't know, because I probably would have been, it'd been very difficult to say those things when knowing that they were actually celebrating it in the other room. But the point is, we have, as the Bible says here, it says, beware lest anyone cheat you. Don't let anybody cheat you. Don't let anyone, don't let anyone cheat you of your reward. What reward? The reward that comes through knowing the future through the feast of the Lord. There's nothing wrong with celebrating and worshiping the Lord on Sunday, but that does not mean that you abrogate the Sabbath. In other words, you don't forsake one for the other. If you're going to worship on Sunday, which we do, but that doesn't mean that you don't keep Sabbath. Do you keep Sabbath? Might I ask if I keep the Sabbath? Absolutely. I've been a Sabbath keeper for decades. I still worship on Sunday in service, but I'm a Sabbath keeper. I keep Sabbath. You don't do one and forsake the other. One does not abrogate or do away with the other one. You enjoy the fullness that God has for you. This, we're here in Colossians. Just step back a few verses into verse 8. And it goes back to that word cheating again. How in the world would I be cheated from these, lose my reward? How would anybody cheat me from my reward? It says here in verse 8 of Colossians 2, it says, beware lest anyone cheat you through philosophy and empty deceit, according to the tradition of men, according to the basic principles of this world, and not according to Christ. Did you hear that? It says you will be cheated through philosophy and empty deceit according to the tradition of men. So is St. Patrick's Day a tradition of man? Yes. Is St. Patrick's Day a tradition of man? Yes. Is 4th of July a tradition of man? Yes. Is Mother's Day a tradition of man? Yes. Is Father's Day a tradition of man? Yes. We can go down the list. These are all traditions that we have set in place, and we have taken those on. And again, it's not a problem unless those are used to set aside what God has said to do. And that is, unfortunately, exactly what we've done. We have allowed our tradition to set aside the Scripture. I mentioned this verse of Scripture yesterday whenever I was, I think it was the first hour of yesterday. And Mark's Gospel, chapter number 7, verse number 31, actually says, it says, you can make the Word of God of none effect through your tradition. And so we've imported these things that actually, because of tradition, have actually taken away the strength and the power of the Word of God in those areas. Let me give you a quick example. Somebody might say, well, we don't believe in healing. For example, some might say, I don't believe in healing. Even though the Bible says, the Lord says, I am the Lord God who heals you. Even though the Bible says that Jesus bore stripes upon his back, that by his stripes you would be healed. People say, yeah, I know the Bible says that, but we don't believe in healing here. You can say, I don't believe that Jesus heals anymore. Now, even though we know he doesn't change, the Bible says there's no shadow of turning in God. We know that Jesus is the same yesterday, today, and forever. We know that he always healed. We know he bore stripes to heal. People still will say, yeah, I know all that's true, but I don't believe that he heals. And you say, why not? And they'll say, well, because I prayed for somebody to be healed and they didn't get healed. So therefore, I don't believe healing is for us today. And that tradition in your life, that doctrine you grab a hold of, if you hold on to that, you will take the power out of the Word of God that can give you healing. It's very simple. If you believe something that is opposite of the Word of God, that thing that you're believing becomes a tradition, which then steals power from the Word of God in your life.
You know, nobody, I mentioned that example about

0: about healing. And that it's true on so many levels with people that I've spoken with throughout the years. They'll say, I prayed for somebody to be healed and they weren't healed. And so because they weren't healed, therefore I conclude that God doesn't heal anymore today. But that same person doesn't say things like this. I prayed for my friend to be saved. They're not saved. Therefore, I conclude God does not want them to be saved. Nobody ever says that. Why? Because they firmly believe in salvation through faith in Jesus. And therefore, they're so committed to that, that they would never use that type of logic like they would use with healing. There are people who say, well, we don't do the feast of the Lord because they are fulfilled. And once they're fulfilled, they're done. Really? Is that what you really believe? Yes, we don't celebrate Passover because it's fulfilled. Is that what you really believe? Yes. Well, then why do you celebrate Easter? Do you celebrate Christmas? Hasn't Jesus already been born? Why do you keep celebrating? Isn't Christmas fulfilled? Hasn't he already been born? Yes. Well, why do you keep celebrating it? And some of you are so into that. I mean, people say, well, you know, you can get, you know, celebrating these feasts. It's such a lot of legalism. And when they say that, they mean a lot of just, you know, doing the same thing over and over again. And I would like to say that, say this to you. If you celebrate Christmas, and I'm not saying it's wrong to, I celebrate Christmas. But here's the thing. You celebrate Christmas. You sing the same songs every year. You put up the same decorations every year. You eat the same food every year. You tell the same story every year. And some of you, and I know this to be true, some of you even use the same wrapping that you use. Every year you say, don't throw away the bag that gift came in. Give it to me. I'll save it and I'll use it again next year. We are actually being very legalistic in what we, in our celebrations of our, of what we do. We eat the same food at Thanksgiving every year. We set off the same fireworks at 4th of July every year. For some reason, we don't have a problem doing that. And we celebrate the 4th of July. Could we say, why do we do that? Isn't that already fulfilled? Haven't we already beat the British? Yeah, we already beat the British. Then why are we doing it? See, the idea that we don't celebrate the feast of the Lord because they're already fulfilled makes no sense in the reality that we live our life today. Do you still celebrate your child's birthday? Have a party? Give presents? You do? Why? They're already born. Yeah, I know, but we're celebrating it. Yeah, right. So you celebrate even though it's already happened. I mean, try this out, guys. What? Our anniversary again? I already married you once. Why do I need to take you on an anniversary trip? Or why do I need to take you out for a meal? You celebrate, everything we celebrate as a memorial of what's already happened. Everything in our existence is like that. Everything we celebrate is we memorialize what has already happened, a birth, an anniversary, a war. It's all in celebration of what happened in the past. Then we bring that into our faith life and we celebrate Christmas, although that happened in the past. We celebrate quote unquote Easter because that happened in the past. Yet then when it comes to the feast of the Lord, we say, well, we don't do those because they've already happened in the past. It makes absolutely no sense to any thinking person who is truly wanting to advance their knowledge in the scripture. In fact, you have been cheated. You have been stolen from. Just as the scripture has says, you have been cheated through philosophy and empty deceit according to the tradition of men and not according to the word of God. We have opted out of the biblical narrative that shows us how God wants us to live and what God wants us to do. And we've accepted the tradition of men, which has taken the power out of the word of God and left us in a place where we are lacking and we are wanting when it comes to understanding the scripture. The Bible clearly says, don't let anyone judge you regarding food or drink or new moon or Sabbath or feast days. They are a shadow of things to come. They are all about Jesus. Don't let anybody take away or steal or cheat you of your reward. And men will come along and try to cheat you and try to steal from you through vain deceit and through the traditions of men. And we have done that over and over and over again. And it's time for us to be able to rise up out of that and say, you know what? I'm making a decision right now that I am going to follow the word of God and not follow after the tradition of men. I'm not going to be cheated of my reward that I have in Jesus, in God. Because if I take that stand, if you take that stand, your life will change. And we have this feast that's coming up. It's called the Feast of Trumpets. It's a time where it's a day of the sounding, the blowing of trumpets, remembering that great event when God descended on Mount Sinai and Moses went up into the cloud where God was at. There's a day coming, my friends, where there's a trumpet that's going to sound. God's going to come down. We're going to go up. We're going to meet him again. The feast of the Lord is upon us. I'm Scott Stewart. This is 101.1, The Answer.
1: The news never stops, and neither does your schedule. That's why we're here, keeping you up to date with all the biggest stories of the day. We're 101.1, The Answer, where Little Rock comes to talk.
2: Hey, it's David Lucas. 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
0: And we're back. This is Scott Stewart sitting in for Dave Elswick. We're continuing to talk today with the upcoming Feast of the Lord that happens starting on September 11th. It is the Feast of Trumpets that will be taking place, the Day of Trumpets. And we're discussing how that in the Feast of the Lord there's information of future events. And particularly as we see here in the book of Colossians, that we will find a shadow of things to come found in the Feast of the Lord, and how we're admonished not to allow these rewards that come through these things being the Feast of the Lord, to be stolen from us. And they're stolen from us through vain deceit and philosophies and doctrines of men. And these doctrines that we get from men simply do not have bearing or establishment in the Scripture. We've been taught for a long time a lot of traditions of men, and these traditions of men oftentimes go contrary to what the Word of God says. And as believers in Jesus, we have to make firm our commitment to follow God's Word as opposed to following the tradition of man. If the Word says something, then that settles it. And then we give up our right to our own opinion over something. We hold on to what God's word says. Going back to Colossians, where it says that we should not let anyone judge us over new moons or festivals, feast days, Sabbaths that are a shadow of things to come. It tells us, and of course it goes on to say, don't let anyone cheat you of your reward. In verse number 22, it mentions regarding these people and what they're doing and what they're teaching and what they're saying. It says here in verse number 22, it says, which all concerning things regarding what these people are saying, which perish, using according to the commandments and doctrines of men. So once again, the writer of Colossians is actually trying to parallel the fact that we have choices to make. We can choose the doctrines, the commandments of men, or we can choose to follow after the commandments of God. And that choice is going to either open our eyes or blind us. Choosing to follow God will actually allow us to see the shadow of things to come. It allows us to see what the future holds. It allows us to experience revelation in God. To choose a tradition of men will actually cause us to be deceived and will cause blindness upon us. Look what the scripture goes on to say. It mentions that here in verse number 22 about the according to the commandments and the doctrines of men. But then verse 23, it says, these things indeed have an appearance of wisdom. Get that? They have an appearance of wisdom and self-imposed religion, false humility and neglect of the body, but are of no value against the indulgence of the flesh. So he's telling us that, listen, these things that you're going to be hearing are going to be spoken to you. They're going to sound like, hey, they're going to sound like they've got some sort of validity to them. They got some sort of validity. They've got some sort of importance. They sound religious in some way. And people give themselves to them. And that's what happens when people say, well, you know, yeah, Jesus, yeah, I see that the Bible says that about the feast of the Lord, but Jesus fulfilled that. And so because he fulfilled that, then we don't have to do that anymore. And a lot of people goes, oh, okay. And they go on. I was raised in a tradition that actually said things like, there are no more apostles and prophets in the earth today. Even though the Bible very clearly says in Ephesians chapter 4, it says that God has given us apostles, prophets, evangelists, pastors, and teachers. It goes on to say, for the perfecting of the saints, for the work of the ministry, till we all come in the unity of the faith unto a perfect man. Now think about that for a moment. The fivefold ministry gifting was given that you would come into the unity of the faith and to a perfect man, that you would not be tossed to and fro by any of the waves and doctrines. Are we at that place yet? No. But we're told, well, you know what? There are no more apostles and prophets anymore today. And there's no verse of scripture in the Bible anywhere that says that. But what happens? People accept the tradition and doctrine of men, and then they allow that doctrine of men to overwhelm them and to form their thoughts. And they no longer believe in something that the Bible actually clearly says is there or clearly says is so. And so we find ourselves yet again allowing, and that was just a quick example to let you see how that there are certain doctrines that we teach that don't actually have credibility to them. We're taught things like this. The book of Acts is a transitional book. It transitions from the Gospels into the epistles, is transitional. And in the book of Acts, we see that's the book where all the gifts of the Spirit and the power of God all kind of wane out and kind of move on out. There is nowhere in the Bible where it says it's a transitional book. That's just the philosophy of men, the doctrine of men brought in to get us to a place to where we let go of what the scripture actually tells us is so. So we as believers have a choice to make. We can walk into this holy season, this high holy day season of the Feast of the Lord, the Feast of Trumpets, the Day of Atonement, the Feast of Tabernacles. We can walk into that in full participation, in full support, in full celebration, understanding that we will be given and see things that are yet to come. We'll see the future. We will understand the beautiful design of God in our life. We can engage in the things of the Sabbath, and we can see that there is something beautiful that God actually ordained for us to understand and to have. Or we can choose the doctrines of men that says these things don't work anymore. These things are not for us. Let's run after a Peter Cottontail. Let's follow after this thing called St. Patrick and wear green and pinch people. And we can be caught up in a Valentine's Day with a little naked baby who flies around. Think about that for a minute. Or we could choose to reject the tradition of men, give ourselves completely to the Word of God, and hold on to God's Word to the point that it begins to truly change our lives and lead us into a place of revelation and understanding that God truly meant for us to have all along. Jesus is the fulfillment of the feast. They are all about Jesus. I'm Dr. Scott Seward. I'm the senior pastor of Agape Church in Little Rock. We'd love to have you visit with us on Sundays at 10 o'clock in the morning or on Saturdays at 1 o'clock in the afternoon. We're looking forward to continuing to walk this great journey out with Jesus, to follow Him, to pursue Him, to be all that He wants us to be. And the only way we can truly do that is by people who follow His Word, believe what He said, give ourselves completely to His way in our life. 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We look forward to seeing you guys next week. Take care.
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10: Breaking news this hour from Town Hall. I'm Rich Thomason. Tropical storm Edward bearing down on parts of coastal Texas and Louisiana. Landfall expected today in the Houston area. It's forecast to bring torrential rains and possibly, potentially, flooding. Catastrophic flooding has claimed more than 1,000 lives in Nepal. Search and rescue crews continue their work both in Nepal and across the border in China-controlled Tibet.
11: When it comes to the rescue effort, it has been phenomenal. The footage we've had from Chinese state media of rescuers trying to get to that site, abseiling, scaling mountains, and now they are trailing through waist-deep mud. They're using life-detecting equipment now to try to do a below-the-mud search to see if there's any sign of life. But so far, they say they have found no survivors.
10: The BBC's Laura Bicker. It looks like President Trump will be able to finish one of his pet projects after all.
12: Construction can continue. The Supreme Court ruling 5-4 that President Trump can finish building the ballroom at the White House, which will seat 1,000 guests. The project will also include a state-of-the-art military-grade underground bunker that will have medical facilities and other high-tech security. The project, funded by President Trump and private donors, will cost an estimated $400 million and is scheduled to open in September of 2028. Laura Winters reporting.
10: The attacker is dead. So is one of her victims. New York City police say a knife-wielding woman went on a stabbing spree yesterday afternoon in Times Square. The NYPD says she stabbed two people before she was fatally shot by police who say that she had two knives, using them in an apparently random, unprovoked attack. On Wall Street, the Dow down 254 points. More on these stories at townhall.com.
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17: 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North Little Rock police are searching for 70-year-old Charles Noyes, last seen Saturday night. He was last seen wearing a black or blue plaid shirt or jacket and a baseball cap. Anyone with information is asked to contact the NLRPD tip line at 501-680-8439. A 56-year-old Tennessee man has been extradited to Arkansas in a homicide investigation. Rudy Ray was arrested in Franklin, Tennessee and returned to Truman on Friday. He faces charges of first-degree murder, abuse of a corpse, and tampering with physical evidence. Arkansas State Police say a trooper pursued an SUV that reached speeds of 130 miles per hour. The SUV eventually crashed and Trooper Theodore Henderson broke a rear window and punched a passenger. The driver faces multiple charges, including felony fleeing and DWI. I'm Trey Westerberg with your news flash on 101.1 The Answer.
18: With your sports flash, I'm John Thayer on 101.1 The Answer. In college football action this weekend, Arkansas Razorbacks will open up the season at home on Saturday as they take on North Alabama. The Lions are 1-0 after a win last week. Arkansas State is on the road on Saturday as the Red Wolves play at Memphis. The Memphis Tigers opened up the season last week with a win in Las Vegas. They're 1-0. Central Arkansas is home Saturday night. The Bears take on West Florida. Both teams are off to a 1-0 start to the season. Major League Baseball action tonight. The Royals back in action. They'll take on the Marlins. Randy Dobnak will start for Kansas City. He is 2-2. St. Louis Cardinals are back in action tonight. They'll play in Los Angeles against the Dodgers. Michael McGreevy will start for the Cardinals. He's 5-9. 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
24: Welcome in. Glad to have you spend a few minutes of your day with me today. 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We got a lot to cover today. If somebody asks you what Donald Trump has actually accomplished, can you answer that? Because so often we get involved in these conversations, say at a dinner party, maybe just out with the guys or whatever, and you always have somebody in the group who is anti-Trump, and they talk about all the bad stuff that's going on. They talk about the affordability factor. Gas prices are too high. Groceries are too expensive. Can't pay my electricity bill. Can't pay my rent. And we do have issues. We do have affordability issues. But there's also been a lot of good that has happened in these just over 2 years since President Trump moved back into the Oval Office. So do you have talking points? Do you have a list of the things that the good things that President Trump has accomplished in this second term? I've got a list that someone shared with me. It was posted on X by Rod Martin. It's the 25 top things that Donald Trump has accomplished since moving back into the Oval Office. We're going to jump into that in just a minute. Speaking of the Oval Office, President Trump had a group of reporters in yesterday and went pretty ballistic on a particular reporter who asked a question that he wasn't too happy with. News Nation's White House correspondent Libby Dean said that she had a question to ask the president about flock cameras. Now, we've seen this happen before. You got a group of reporters there, and this is pretty well controlled. When you've got the president in the Oval Office, there's a select few reporters who get to go there. And only a few questions are typically asked. Now, the president's been great about access, and he doesn't mind having these reporters in there asking him questions, just like he doesn't mind talking with them out on the tarmac at an airport as he's leaving, where Joe Biden would just walk past them, not even acknowledge they were there. Donald Trump will stop and talk to them. So he's not afraid of the questions. But in this case, Libby Dean, rather than asking the question about flock cameras, she said she first wanted to ask him about whether he had ruled out the idea of nuking Iran. Listen to the exchange.
1: Question for you about flock cameras, but first on Iran. Have you ruled out using a nuclear weapon against Iran?
2: Well, I would never say that, but the answer is yes. I rule out no use. There's no reason for it. What a stupid question that is, actually. Well, here they are. They're totally defeated militarily. So now I defeat them, and now I should use a nuclear weapon on top of them? What a stupid question. Okay, thank you very much, everybody.
24: And because of that stupid question, they all got to leave. Now, don't you know her colleagues were just upset with her because she asked the stupid question and they all got dismissed? The president literally said, all right, you guys just get out. I'm done. Now, the reason they were all gathered was the president made a big announcement yesterday on prescription drug prices. And this is a big deal, folks, and we'll get into it a little bit later, but announced that he has other companies joining his effort to reduce prescription drugs. Did you know that the U.S. consumes 13% of prescription drugs, yet the drug manufacturers make 75% of their profit in the U.S.? A drug that we may pay $100 for, you can buy for 10 bucks somewhere in Europe. Well, the president, you know, he's tackled this. This was one of his first priorities, and we're going to talk about this. This is one of the 25. He's already made a big dent in it. And this plan that was rolled out yesterday adds more pharmaceutical companies who will be participating in his program. That's going to make drugs affordable, primarily to senior citizens, but to everybody. Everybody's going to benefit. But that's why they were in the Oval Office to begin with. And then she asked this stupid question, and they all got kicked out. 800-655-MIKE, 800-655-6453 is how you join the conversation. you know, he just never hesitates, does he? That's what you have to love about Donald Trump, is he jumps right in there. Now, can you imagine Ronald Reagan sitting at the Resolute desk telling a reporter they just asked a stupid question? Can you imagine any previous president saying that? Joe Biden certainly. Of course, reporters wouldn't even been in the Oval Office with Joe Biden, so that would have never happened. Joe Biden didn't like to have reporters in the Oval Office because he didn't like to talk to them. He didn't like to answer the questions. But, all right, so we're going to get to our list of 25 accomplishments of Donald Trump. Now, you need to get a notepad out and pencil because you may want to take notes because I'm sure you found yourself in a situation where your friend's just bashing the president, so you need your talking points. We're going to jump into that coming up next.

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17: 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Start your morning with a voice you know and trust. Dave Elswick, bringing you the issues that matter to Arkansas, the news behind the headlines, and conversations you won't hear anywhere else. Then, in the afternoon, stay informed and fired up with Doc Washburn, breaking down the biggest stories of the day and what they mean for you. And all day long, hear from some of the biggest voices in talk radio. CNN's Scott Jennings, Mike Gallagher, and Larry Elder, bringing you sharp insight, lively debate, and the perspective you've been looking for. News, opinion, insight, and the conversations shaping our community. From Little Rock to the natural state and beyond. 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
6: Breaking news this hour from Town Hall. I'm Mitch Thomason. Day four of jury deliberations in the Lindsay Clancy murder trial. 36-year-old Massachusetts woman charged in the deaths of her three young children. Clancy does not deny strangling the youngsters, but says postpartum psychosis led to her actions. Prosecutors argue that she'd planned the crime and knew exactly what she was doing. A conviction could lead to a life prison sentence. If she is acquitted, a judge could still order her confined to a mental health facility. Getting some of the details of the massive energy deal the Trump administration worked out with Venezuela.
7: We're making a fortune and they're making a fortune.
8: President Trump in the Oval Office touting an oil deal with Venezuela. The White House says it's partnering with a company called North American Blue Energy Partners, already the second largest operator in Venezuela behind Chevron, in a deal that will give the Pentagon a 35% ownership stake in the company and roughly a fifth of the country's oil reserves. And it says the U.S. will be guaranteed a right to purchase 20% of the output at the cost of production. As to the impact on U.S. gas prices,
7: ultimately, prices are going to come down.
8: Ben Thomas, Washington.
6: The president's White House ballroom and security project has gotten a green light from the Supreme Court. The work can continue, and that means that President Trump will likely be able to see the project through to completion. After serving 18 months, Army Secretary Dan Driscoll has resigned. No reason for his departure has been given, although there have been reports of growing friction between Driscoll and Secretary of War Hegseth. The death toll in the Grand Canyon flooding is two. One person still missing.
9: More than 1,000 deaths have been reported in the catastrophic flooding in Nepal and neighboring Tibet. Several thousand people missing there. Watching Wall Street, the Dow is down just over 200 points. The Nasdaq off 199 points. Townhall.com.
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11: 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A 56-year-old Tennessee man has been extradited to Arkansas in a homicide investigation. Rudy Ray was arrested in Franklin, Tennessee, and returned to Truman on Friday. He faces charges of first-degree murder, abuse of a corpse, and tampering with physical evidence. Arkansas State Police say a trooper pursued an SUV that reached speeds of 130 miles per hour. The SUV eventually crashed and Trooper Theodore Henderson broke a rear window and punched a passenger. The driver faces multiple charges, including felony fleeing and DWI. North Little Rock police are searching for 70-year-old Charles Noyes, last seen Saturday night. He was last seen wearing a black or blue plaid shirt or jacket and a baseball cap. Anyone with information is asked to contact the NLRPD tip line at 501-680-8439. I'm Trey Westerberg with your news flash on 101.1 The Answer.
12: With your sports flash, I'm John Thayer on 101.1 The Answer. Major League Baseball action tonight. The Royals back in action. They'll take on the Marlins. Randy Dobnak will start for Kansas City. He is 2-2. St. Louis Cardinals are back in action tonight. They'll play in Los Angeles against the Dodgers. Michael McGreevy will start for the Cardinals. He's 5-9. In college football action this weekend, Arkansas Razorbacks will open up the season at home on Saturday as they take on North Alabama. The Lions are 1-0 after a win last week. Arkansas State is on the road on Saturday as the Red Wolves play at Memphis. The Memphis Tigers opened up the season last week with a win in Las Vegas. They're 1-0. Central Arkansas is home Saturday night. The Bears take on West Florida. Both teams are off to a 1-0 start to the season. 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I'm John Thayer with your sports flash on 101.1 The Answer.
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15: 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I think it has to be on the president's terms to say this is what constitutes ending the war in Iran and meet those objectives and get out is what I think is the best path forward. 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
17: Welcome in. Glad to have you. Quick update. Breaking news. The jury deciding, or maybe I should say trying to decide, Lindsey Clancy's murder case sent a note to the judge saying that they were deadlocked, that they could not come up with a verdict. The judge has asked them to go back to work. Not quite ready to throw in the towel. The judge says, I'm going to ask you to go back out and continue your deliberations at this time. So we will continue to watch this as doesn't appear that the jury is getting anywhere fast on that. Lots going on. Glad to have you. 800-655-MIKE, 800-655-6453 is how you join the conversation. You can text, you can call, and you can email me directly as well, joey@joeyhudson.com. There's been a lot of talk about flock cameras. Up until just a few months ago, I never even thought about a flock camera. Did you? Was this on your radar prior to all of the media coverage that we've seen in the last few weeks? Well, Florida Governor Ron DeSantis yesterday says that he's removing all automated license plate readers from state roads in Florida. He ordered all flock cameras to be removed from the state highway system, which includes interstates like I-10 and I-75. They have to be gone within 30 days, the governor said. This, of course, comes as there's growing concerns of abuse. I mean, right here in my home state of South Carolina, since this really has been in the news, we've had reports of police officers who have used the system to track a former wife or a girlfriend or a boyfriend. We're seeing abuse in the system. And it's pretty widespread based on the reports that we're getting. Now, understand, there's always going to be a bad apple in the barrel. And look, I support law enforcement. I love my friends who put on that badge every day to keep our community safe, and I support them. We support them here at the Mike Gallagher Show with the First Responder Bible and Gallagher's Heroes. By the way, if you'd like to support us, go to gallaghersheroes.org and make a donation. We're trying to raise money to print additional Bibles. We're getting low, and we sent out over 60,000 Bibles to law enforcement around the country. We want to continue that, and we need your help to do that. But back to the flock cameras. We've seen instances all around the country of police officers abusing this system, using it for something other than law enforcement. We have a county that near my home that has voted in South Carolina to ban them permanently. First county in South Carolina to do so, Oconee County. Now, if you talk to law enforcement officers, they'll give you some good examples, and they're great examples of these cameras being used for reasons that they're designed to be used, solving crime. And if you're a family who's maybe your grandfather who has dementia, has wandered off and can't find his way back home, and a flock camera or multiple flock cameras is able to locate your grandfather, then you like that. You're all for flock cameras. If you were robbed and a flock camera was able to track that person, then you're going to support flock cameras. But if you're that ex-girlfriend and your ex-boyfriend is a police officer and he's tracking you, trying to decide, I guess, maybe who you're dating now, then that's abuse. And we've had officers all around the country lose their jobs over it, as they should. But we more and more municipalities, counties, states like Florida are saying, we got to push pause here. We got to take another look at this. Governor DeSantis yesterday in a news conference said that he thinks it's out of control. This was during a press conference at Florida International University in Miami yesterday when he was asked about license plate readers. Here's Governor Ron DeSantis.
18: These cameras, the license plate readers, I think it's out of control. And this is something that in Florida, you know, our highway patrol, we have readers for like tolling by plate and things like that. Now, I've never supported the automatic tickets being sent if you're speeding. I think a human being has to do that. And so I've never embraced that. But, and so this was something that was kind of out there in that vein. And then with this whole Flock situation, it's now being used not for tolling by plate or things like that, but for actual criminal surveillance. And so these are done by police departments and sheriff's departments by and large. I've asked for an overview of what's going on in state agencies. There are some, but it's a lot smaller than what we have at the local level. And so I'm all about having law enforcement have tools to be able to hold criminals accountable. I think that's important that we do that. And no one's been stronger on law enforcement than me. But I don't want to have this become a surveillance state. I don't want there to be a situation. And that's why we wanted an AI Bill of Rights. Remember, we were pushing for that because the Flock is artificial intelligence. So whether it's online with digital surveillance or whether it's with cameras, at what point are we just going to be free to be not have to deal with any of that? And so I think it needs to be overhauled for sure. I know New Hampshire did something that really kept it. It's interesting. They put something in a bill about using them on state, so the sheriffs and the police can use it on state right-of-ways. And I asked Jared, I said, well, what's is the state involved? State doesn't get any of the information or anything. It's just like they're doing it. So we don't even really know, you know, like the police department or whatever. And when I see like a police officer using this to track like an ex-girlfriend, I'm like, you know, what the hell's going on, you know, with this? So I think this has happened very quickly. I think people are right to be concerned. I wanted an AI Bill of Rights that could have addressed this and others, other issues. The Senate passed a product.
17: Once again, Ron DeSantis leading the nation on an issue like this. Soon after his announcement, several sheriff's offices around the state said that they would stop using them as well. The memo also says that if cameras are not removed from state right-of-ways within 30 days, that the state government will remove them for them. 800-655-6453, 800-655-MIKE. Is there any scenario that you would support Flock cameras remaining where they are? I mean, is there something, are there some type of assurances that if we could have those, that you'd be okay with Flock cameras? Love to hear from you. Email me, joey@joeyhudson.com. Send me a quick text message, 800-655-6453. Glad to have you in today. I'm Joey Hudson, in for Mike.

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8: Joey Hudson in for Mike today. Glad to have you along. Hope you're joining us too on the Salem News Channel. 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You can also call that same number, 800-655-MIKE, and join the conversation today. We're talking about Governor Ron DeSantis in Florida once again leading the nation with eliminating flock cameras throughout the state of Florida on state highways. He's giving them 30 days to remove them. If they're not removed, then he's saying that the state of Florida will remove them for him. But the question is, and I'd love to hear from you, is there a scenario that you would support flock cameras? Because we get these stories of crimes being solved because police had that as a tool, finding missing persons. I've read a couple of stories in the last week of where within literally hours of a store being robbed, they were able to track the person and capture them. So they do some good, too. Is this just a situation to where some of the bad apples within police agencies have abused it, and now it's making it bad for everybody? Is there a scenario, a situation that you would support the continued use of flock cameras? Text me, 800-655-6453. Let's go back to the phones. Let's start with Mark, who is in Tampa, Florida. Welcome, Mark.
11: Hi, Joey. Thanks for having me on. I appreciate it. Yeah, I live here in Tampa, Florida, and we do have flock cameras positioned throughout the state and, you know, throughout the city and county limits and so forth. And I have no problem with the flock cameras. I kind of view it kind of like the scales of justice. I think there's more good than bad that takes place with these flock cameras from what's reported. I think there's more good than bad. And I think, you know, the individuals who misuse the data from these flock cameras, they are easily identified by a simple search to see, you know, how many times a particular license plate is searched for, and that can be traced back to the person who did the search and so forth. So I think, you know, like you said, those issues can be taken care of on a case-by-case basis. They just get over-inflated and over-dramatized by the media. They like to yell and scream about this is abuse of power and so forth. It's a case-by-case basis. So I agree with you, or at least I state that I think there's more good than bad that can occur with these flock cameras. I have no problem with them. So yep. I hope they stay in place, especially I hope they stay in place at least in the municipal areas, you know, the counties that choose to keep them and the city limits. If the governor wants to take them off of state roads, he's welcome to. I respect this governor. So thanks for having me on.
8: All right, sure thing, Mark. Appreciate your phone call. 800-655-6453. So you heard Mark. Mark's okay with them. What about you? Is there a situation where you support the idea of keeping the flock cameras? You know, I heard one of my colleagues on my home station, 98.9 WORD, the voice of the Carolinas in the upstate of South Carolina. I heard one of my colleagues talking about reminding us of how other government agencies, national security, is able to eavesdrop on our lives. I mean, and there's been reports of abuse with that. But in the name of national security, we have intelligence officials who can look at your text messages, check your bank balance. I mean, we live in a day and age that it's almost impossible to have a secret, to keep a secret. We have so many different agencies that have the ability to follow us, to track us. And yes, the situations where flock cameras have been abused, it's made it hard on everybody else, on agencies that have not abused flock cameras. And I think the fact that it's just been in the media so much lately that these agencies are starting to look at them a little more closely. Maybe the abuse has been going on, but nobody's called it out. 800-655-6453 is how you join the conversation. Gary is in Oregon. Welcome to the Mike Gallagher Show.
15: Thank you. I appreciate you taking my call. I am totally against flock cameras. I believe they're a huge invasion of people's personal property rights to be tracked and their movements being tracked. And the abuse that's currently going on and have been going on, I heard about a situation just recently in a state where a woman was in jail for like almost 6 to 7 months, and because the flock camera read the license plate wrong, and she was put in jail. And I thought about that. That could have been me, or it could have been my neighbor,
8: yeah,
15: or it could have been you. And
8: yeah,
15: I just think that the abuse that will take place with these flock cameras, what about our own personal privacy rights? Why?
8: Yeah.
15: And it's just like you were talking about earlier about the government being able to track our emails and things like that without a warrant. That is totally unacceptable.
8: Yep, it is. And Gary, I've heard the argument made as far as the in relationship to the flock cameras that public roads, we don't have a right to privacy if we're driving on a public road. I don't know. I guess that's a point. What do we have? Where do we have the right to privacy other than our own homes? If we're in a public space, do we have a degree of expectation that we have some privacy on a major highway? Love to hear from you. 800-655-MIKE, 800-655-6453. Join the conversation.
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17: With SRN News, I'm Bob Agnew in Washington. The oldest hiker to complete the Appalachian Trail says he took a moment to pray as he completed his history-making trek. 91-year-old Dale Sanders wrapping up the 2,000-mile-plus journey on Monday to reclaim the title he first captured when he was a younger man, 82, back in 2017. He lost that title to an 83-year-old competitor a few years later. Today is day four of jury deliberations in the Lindsay Clancy murder trial. The 36-year-old Massachusetts woman charged in the deaths of her three youngest children. Clancy does not deny strangling the youngsters, but says postpartum psychosis led to her actions. Apple's new CEO, John Ternus, taking the helm of the iconic tech giant today, ending Tim Cook's 15-year tenure that saw the company's value skyrocket to $4.6 trillion thanks to the iPhone's enormous popularity. This is SRN News.
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1: Hey, it's Mike. I'm away for a few days. I know Joey is doing his normal fantastic job guest hosting, but I wanted to stop in to make a big announcement. Think about your summer vacation of 2027. We are thrilled to announce the return of the Patriots Alaska Cruise. My friend and colleague Larry O'Connor and I are going to be your co-hosts. Think of it, July 18th through the 27th of 2027, we'll be on board the Nordam out of Seattle. 7 days of exploring all that Alaska has to offer, the glaciers, the fjords, the majesty. And every night we'll get together on that beautiful stage and we'll have town hall events, special personalized meet and greets. You won't want to miss this trip. This has been one of the most successful trips in the history of the Mike Gallagher Show. 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
2: And I promise you, if you go on the Patriots Alaska Cruise next year, you're going to love it. It's the best vacation that I've ever been on. And what fun to see the beauty of Alaska and be able to spend some time with Mike and Larry. You're going to love it. So go ahead and keep that in mind. Go ahead and reserve your room as early as possible because it will sell out very quickly. Republican Governor Ron DeSantis leading the nation once again by saying yesterday that the state of Florida will remove all flock cameras on state highways if the company doesn't remove them within the next 30 days. DeSantis acknowledged the issue with privacy and the abuse that we've had reported by the use of these flock cameras. And it's really brought this this debate to a fever pitch. Some people like the idea that the flock cameras are out there. When you hear the story of a crime being solved or a missing person being located because of the flock camera, it makes the case. Law enforcement says that they're great tools. But it's those instances, the abuse, that where a police officer is following his ex-wife, that's caused us to pause and to reevaluate whether or not we support the use of flock cameras. Up until just a few months ago, I didn't even know what a flock camera was. Did you? I mean, they have really hit the news and been in the headlines for the last few months now. Love to get your take on it. Is there any scenario that you support the use of flock cameras? Or do you agree with Governor DeSantis? Remove them. Take them down. It could put flock, the company that puts those in, it could put them out of business. You got to know they're panicking right now. A county here in my home state of South Carolina, Oconee County, their county council has voted to remove them from the county. And you're going to see more of this, I think, as we move further in this debate. What do you think? 800-655-MIKE, 800-655-6453. Let's go to Neil, who is in Illinois. Welcome, Neil.
3: Hey, good morning. You know, Mike or Joey, it's not the cameras. Uh-huh. It's the database behind the cameras.
2: Yep.
3: And they don't purge that database. They save it forever. All right? It's the retention. That's the key. Because yep. Now they know where we are with the AI, yep. Like all the different departments, because all these cities, they don't own the cameras. They just lease them from flock.
2: Yep. Well, you know, it's interesting you bring that up, Neil, because I did hear the story where a local sheriff was talking about the fact that he will not allow his agency to have access to the data more than 7 days. But it was also pointed out, as you just said, Neil, it was pointed out that flock still has it. Flock has it indefinitely. So just because his agency doesn't have it doesn't mean it's not available.
3: Right. Now, the other side of the coin, look at the person that was trying to shoot the president.
2: Yep.
3: The one guy that was sitting on the edge of at his golf course.
2: Yes.
3: That's how they caught him.
2: Yep. I know.
3: I mean, you know, when he took off, so it's like, look, It's a great tool.
2: Yeah.
3: All right? But again, it's, you know, with that database, and they save it forever.
2: Yep. Yep. And you know, this is a situation too, Neil, where a few bad apples have made it hard for those agencies who are out there who use it for legitimate reasons. Lloyd is in Connecticut. Welcome to the Mike Gallagher Show.
0: Great show. I was thinking like Amber Alerts when, yep. Like I live in Connecticut.

0: you drive into the parking area, you get out of your car, you go into the store, they've got you, you know, your whole shopping experience.
1: Yes. But in that case, though, I think I would feel comfortable because if somebody's going to shoplift, they've got it. They've got the evidence.
0: Yep. Yep. For sure.
1: And,
0: yep.
1: You know, but they have somebody that's backing it up. There's somebody there that can proceed forward with holding you. They have the evidence. But if it's just a monitor, then I think there should be.
0: Yeah.
1: I think the point is
0: that you can't expect privacy in a public space. If you go into a Walmart, you know that you're being watched. You know there's cameras. Just about any retail store. So what is different on a state highway or a city highway? Do you believe that you should have privacy in a downtown area? 800-655-6453. Paul is in Phoenix. Welcome, Paul.
2: Hey, Joey, great show. Hey, cousin years ago used to work for a small company, you know, a private company, and they had these cameras all over these cars, and they used them. They would drive through parking lots at the malls or whatever, and they had a database, and this database gathered up license plates that were of cars that were in the process of being repossessed. And they would identify it and then call a tow truck and tow the car away. So in that regard, it was beneficial. And it actually worked fairly well, even on, for instance, and this is terrible to say, on the reservations out here in Arizona.
0: Yeah, sure.
2: And that's what they did. Yep.
0: Yep.
2: Thank you, sir.
0: Well, thank you. Appreciate your phone call, Paul. 800-655-6453. One line open. I mean, cameras are used in so many different ways. I mean, I have security cameras all around my house. You come to my house, you can't start down my driveway and I don't know you're there. I mean, from the time you start down the driveway, if you're around my house, I'm gonna know who you are. Is there any expectation for privacy in those situations? Love to hear from you. Joey Hudson, in for Mike today.
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9: On July 4th, 1776, a group of seemingly ordinary men made an extraordinary decision in a small room in Philadelphia. They put their names to a document that would change the world. The Declaration of Independence wasn't just a breakup letter for King George. It was a bold statement of principle that our rights don't come from government, but from God. That all men are created equal and that liberty is worth risking everything for. Today, two.

0: 150 years later, those words still matter. Because America isn't just a place, it's an idea. 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
5: Joey Hudson in for Mike today. Let's go straight to the callers. Randy, you're on the Mike Gallagher Show.
6: Hey, Joey. How are you?
5: What's on your mind?
6: I'm in support of the cameras. It's like anything else. Bad news travels. Good news never gets reported. So I think the good outweighs the bad.
5: And you know, based on some of the reports, there's a lot of good stuff that comes from them as well. Again, if you're a family whose elderly parent or grandparents disappeared and they're able to use the flock cameras to locate them, that's a good thing, isn't it?
6: Yeah, just like if your grandkid got kidnapped, instead of relying on Amber Alert, that camera could cut the time drastically.
5: Exactly. And there was a case just like that just recently where within hours they were able to locate them.
6: Right. Yep. And another comment, Joey, sorry to see you removed from that debate. We'll just let you know we support you.
5: That was something, wasn't it? I tell you, I was quite surprised too. What Randy is talking about is, I was scheduled to be on the panel for a debate in our U.S. Senate race here between, Senator Darlene Graham and Representative Ralph Norman a few weeks ago, the Newsmax debate. And at the last minute, I was told that my services would not be needed, that the Graham campaign wanted somebody more neutral. So they brought in ETV, and we know about ETV, don't we, Randy?
6: Yeah, more liberal.
5: Hey, appreciate your phone call, Randy, I'm glad you missed me on the debate. Edward is in Florida as well. Welcome, Edward.
7: Hey, how are you?
5: I'm wonderful. Well, what's on your mind?
7: That's good. Well, I was hearing that you have no expectation of privacy in the public, you know, streets and stuff, but we're paying those flat cameras with our money, or police are getting, a private company is putting these things away.
5: Yeah.
7: Saving this information for who knows how long. I mean, I live in Fleming Island, Florida, and there's flat cameras in the neighborhood. Right there on the corner, we're on the bike path. Why do we need that? I mean, what are they doing?
5: But playing devil's advocate, Edward, what about your neighbor's security camera? What about the doorbell camera?
7: But that's fine. That's my neighbor, and he doesn't have a whole facility to save all these recordings, and what are you going to do? It's front porch. I mean, that's fine.
5: Yeah.
7: Even Walmart. I don't mind. Walmart has cameras. They have it in their parking lot. That's fine, too.
5: But
7: our city is doing it in streets. Now, today they do it in a busy intersection, but the more they do it in the corner of my house, what do I need that for?
5: Exactly. Yeah, I got it. Hey, Edward, appreciate your phone call. And speaking of doorbell cameras, have you seen the story? and I don't have it in front of me here. Had it earlier today. Not quite sure. Don't remember where it was, but I think it was DoorDash. A person delivering food was naked. I mean, so the person who had ordered the food, he gets an alert with his doorbell camera, letting him know that somebody's in his front yard. He looks at it, and there's a guy standing at his door naked delivering his food. Who does that? I mean, wow, you never know these days, do you? Mark is in St. Paul. Welcome, Mark. You're on the Mike Gallagher Show.
8: Thank you, sir. The cameras, they send you a speeding ticket in the mail.
5: Oh, yeah.
8: The camera.
5: Yep. Yep.
8: No
5: and
8: way.
5: You know, that's another thing. I mean, there's been, and Ron DeSantis questioned that, as have other governors, saying, hey, look, we don't want to give any tickets. If we need a real person, we need a real police officer witnessing that you're speeding and personally talking with you and personally writing that ticket. We don't need this automated. But hey, you got to understand, these municipalities who are using them, it's revenue. And in a lot of cases, from what I understand, the companies who put these cameras up, doesn't cost the city anything. They share the revenue with the speeding tickets. Sonny is also in Florida. Welcome to the Mike Gallagher Show.
9: Hi. You know, we're complaining about these block cameras. The next thing we'll be complaining about is the police cameras on their vest on their,
5: Yep. Yep. I mean, those are great tools. Those are great tools for police officers.
9: Just, how about the camera where they caught the illegal alien attacking a woman with a hammer?
5: Right.
9: That would have never been noticed or who did it or whatever if it wasn't for these cameras.
5: Yeah. Appreciate your phone call, Sonny. Have a great day in Florida. I mean, that's the thing now. Think about this for a minute. When a major crime happens, is almost an expectation that, hey, we'll just give it a few minutes and we're going to have some video to know exactly what happened. Think about it. Major crime, a shooting, a murder, some of this, the protest. Within literally less than an hour, quite often, we have some key video evidence that shows us what happened. And we expect it to be there, right? Love to hear from you. Text me, email me, joey@joeyhudson.com. Is there a place for flock cameras? What can we do to make the public feel more comfortable with this data? Don in Chicago. Welcome, Don.
10: Yeah. I'm
5: What's
10: here.
5: On your mind, Don?
10: I'm sorry, you caught me by surprise. I was thinking. I was listening to your conversation. It's a good one, and kind of as always, they always come out with something before they figure out what they're going to do with it. But I think it's an excellent tool. I think that what they should do is not use it for enforcement in the sense of where they're sending people tickets, but out on country, out in the state roads and stuff where all kinds of crazy stuff happens and there's no eyes. That's a perfect place. I just believe that they should have tight controls over it, and it shouldn't be used for making money. It should be used for helping as far as enforcement and other ways as far as things are concerned. And, Joey, I like you. I think you do a good job.
5: Thank you, Don.
10: On every day.
5: Thank you, Don. I appreciate those kind words and appreciate you listening in Illinois.
10: Okay, have a nice day. Bye-bye.
5: You too. Have a blessed one. 800-655-6453. Neil is in Kentucky. Welcome, Neil.
11: Hey, Joey, good to hear you. Real quick, the cameras are not the problem. They're just another tool. It's what's done with the information from them. And the information from them should go straight into the NCIC or the National Crime Computer, if it doesn't already, so that every access is known and documented.
5: Yep. But what about these cases, Neil, where there's a bad cop who abuses it? Because that can happen at the national level as well.
11: Well, that would be well documented because he would have to enter his information and be known by the NCIC that he's accessing that.
5: Yep. Yep. For sure. Hey, Neil, appreciate your phone call. Thank you for listening. John is in Colorado. Welcome, John.
12: Hey, Joey, just real quick. Actually, I live in Roanoke, Virginia now, but that's beside the point. Hey,
5: all right.
12: Anyway, I've been to the UK quite a bit, and of course, they're a very surveilled society.
5: And have been for years.
12: They
5: were well ahead of the curve.
12: But it's just my opinion that the UK law enforcement has gone from preventing crime to using the surveillance to investigate the crime after it happened.
5: Yeah.
12: And I think that's something that might be happening in America with everybody beating the drum about reducing and defunding the police, that we're going to go to investigating crime after the fact rather than preventing it with law enforcement officers.
5: Yeah, and that's what we got to find the balance for sure. All right, that's it for today. Thanks to the team, Eric and Tracy and Yasmin and Alex. We're back again tomorrow. Hope you'll plan to join us in. Joey Hudson, in for Mike today.

0: What happens when artificial intelligence follows our instructions just a little too well? 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I keep having him on my show because his insights are real and important. 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
5: News this hour at Town Hall. I'm Bob Agnew in Washington. House lawmakers are talking about keeping the government up and running, even as they cast one eye toward the midterm elections.
6: Lawmakers are back in Washington, and House Speaker Mike Johnson says the first item on the to-do list is to vote on a stopgap funding bill.
7: We've got to make sure the government is funded and we don't have another Democrat shut down.
6: Meanwhile, Hakeem Jeffries says Democrats need to talk about the Russia sanctions bill that passed in the Senate.
8: Because it risks providing tariff and sanctions authority to Donald Trump and his administration that we believe they will abuse. And so I have serious concerns with the legislation.
6: Votes are expected on measures designed to amplify the GOP's messaging, like a resolution condemning socialism. There are concerns lawmakers won't get much accomplished before they break for the November elections. Jennifer King, Washington.
5: President Trump says the oil deal with Venezuela is good for both countries.
9: We're taking out millions and millions of barrels of oil, going to Houston, going to Louisiana, going to lots of different places in the United States and all over the world. And we're making a fortune, and they're making a fortune. They're starting to make real money.
5: There is still no verdict in the Lindsey Clancy trial. We get more details in this report from Lisa Dwyer.
1: Jurors in the Lindsey Clancy trial have ended a third day of deliberating without a verdict on whether the Massachusetts woman is criminally responsible for killing her three children in 2023. Clancy, a former nurse, does not deny strangling her children, but claims postpartum psychosis led to her actions. Prosecutors argue she knew what she was doing. The jury could find her guilty of murder or manslaughter, or acquit her if they believe psychiatric problems were to blame. Her sentence could range from life in prison to confinement in a mental health facility. I'm Lisa Dwyer.
5: More of these stories at townhall.com.
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13: 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Arkansas State Police say a trooper pursued an SUV that reached speeds of 130 miles per hour. The SUV eventually crashed and Trooper Theodore Henderson broke a rear window and punched a passenger. The driver faces multiple charges, including felony fleeing and DWI. North Little Rock police are searching for 70-year-old Charles Noyes, last seen Saturday night. He was last seen wearing a black or blue plaid shirt or jacket and a baseball cap. Anyone with information is asked to contact the NLRPD tip line at 501-680-8439. A 56-year-old Tennessee man has been extradited to Arkansas in a homicide investigation. Rudy Ray was arrested in Franklin, Tennessee and returned to Truman on Friday. He faces charges of first-degree murder, abuse of a corpse, and tampering with physical evidence. I'm Trey Westerberg with your news flash on 101.1 The Answer.
14: With your sports flash, I'm John Thayer on 101.1 The Answer. In college football action this weekend, Arkansas Razorbacks will open up the season at home on Saturday as they take on North Alabama. The Lions are 1-0 after a win last week. Arkansas State is on the road on Saturday as the Red Wolves play at Memphis. The Memphis Tigers opened up the season last week with a win in Las Vegas. They're 1-0. Central Arkansas is home Saturday night. The Bears take on West Florida. Both teams are off to a 1-0 start to the season. Major League Baseball action tonight. The Royals back in action. They'll take on the Marlins. Randy Dobnak will start for Kansas City. He is 2-2. St. Louis Cardinals are back in action tonight. They'll play in Los Angeles against the Dodgers. Michael McGreevy will start for the Cardinals. He's 5-9. 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I'm John Thayer with your sports flash on 101.1 The Answer.
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17: Over the next 2 weeks, there'll be a lot of people coming in and sitting down and filling in for me because I'm on vacation until September 14th. It's September 14th. I'll be back in the chair ready to pick up where I left off, looking at the news items of the day and giving you a decided conservative look at those items. But until then, enjoy the guests that fill in for me right here on the Dave Elswick Show.

0: it is incumbent upon all of us to make sure that the people understand that this is a trick. This is a parlor trick. They're all going to vote the same. They're all radical. They hate what we stand for. They hate American values. To the number, including Tallarico, or as he's become known, Talafrico. But it's a quite interesting experiment, because one side saying, hey, we're going to call you fascist, and the other side saying we're going to act like Christians all the time. All right, is it time for me to do my ad there, John? All right, here we go. 2 weeks before his tragic assassination, Charlie Kirk, my good friend, sat down for one of his final interviews to wrestle with a timeless question. Does God speak today? Apropos, it's apropos of the news. Can You Hear Me Now is the documentary that explores prophecy, faith, scripture, history, and the role believers are called to play in our culture today. What I like about what director Matthew Thayer does in his investigation is he really challenges the evidence, and he pits it against prophetic voices, scripture, history, political and scientific scrutiny. He tries to make the arguments and have them stack up to the counterarguments. The film is called Can You Hear Me Now? And if you go to salemnow.com, or canyouhearmenowfilm.com and pre-order it, it's going to be available very soon, then you actually get a free DVD, which is super awesome. So if you appreciate thoughtful conversations about faith and history in the public square, and I know you do if you're in this audience, canyouhearmenow.com or go to salemnow.com right now.
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0: Our shout out to the crew: Greg Evans, Sean McConnell, Roger Wicker Jr., Rick Locke, Kira Chali, Matt Civil, Ricky Lopez, Misty Callahan, John Cassio, Daniel West. I'll do great stuff for the show. I got to update my list. I think I need to do more shout outs, believe it or not. I like giving the credits, though. It's like I don't do the shows. I can't do by myself. It's like I can talk by myself. I just asked my wife about that, my kids. All right. We got a lot of stuff here to do in the remaining minutes we have together. But this was going back to that last El Sayed clip. He revealed something kind of unbelievable for people who are trying to disavow and distance themselves from Hassan Piker, the radical, especially people like Calarico. Play this cut, Daniel, that you teed up for me.
9: Do you know who was invited to campaign with Vice President Harris at the DNC? Hassan Piker, who had said at that point all the things that they're working to try and cancel him on. Mm-hmm. So I'm against cancel culture. And instead of playing the cancel culture gotcha game, I'm interested in parsing out the things people have said as they've said them and deciding whether I agree or disagree. But nobody speaks for me but me, right? And my spokespeople.
10: I agree with everything
0: okay.
10: you said.
0: All right. But they invited Piker to campaign 2024 for Kamala Harris. So they can't take him back. They can't put him back in the tube. If he wants to, he could delete Twitter all he wants, but he is the face of the Democrat Party. And Tallarico can speak as politely as possible. That doesn't change that is the party. I caught another clip. I don't think we teed it up, but Tallarico saying he's thankful for young activists who have really drawn the link between climate change and white supremacy and capitalism in our country. You can smile all you want. You can get that Lego plastic haircut fastened onto the top of your skull. It doesn't make you a nice guy. It doesn't. It's fraudulent. It's all fraudulent. It's blasphemous. This cut, I think, reveals so much from formerly my favorite character on the left, who I'm losing a lot of respect for. I've been breaking this down in podcasts with Emma Jo Morris just about every week. But play cut 12, this is Hunter Biden.
11: Just winning alone is an absolute necessity. And I don't care if you're a James Tallarico Democrat or you're a Dr. Abdul Al-Sayed Democrat. I don't care if you are a Zohran Mamdani Democrat. I don't care. You have to vote against whoever it is that alone, no matter who the candidate is on the other side. I really mean it. If as long as they're opposed to Donald Trump, we have to get them into a position of power to do something about it.
0: Those of you who are watching the streams, he's on with Miles Taylor, who was that low-level DHS bureaucrat who was able to act like he was like the vice president or cabinet secretary and was ragging on Trump in the New York Times. And the New York Times just published it anonymously. So another total fraud there. But that was a very important point. It doesn't make a difference if it's Syed, who thinks America deserved 9/11, or Tallarico or whoever, so long as they hate Trump, as long as they're opposed to Trump. So that's what they're all about. When they tell you who they are, you've got to believe them. We have no other choice. So that's it. That's what it's all about right there. Hunter just laid it out. Speaking of Mamdani, by the way, I didn't have a lot of time getting on the show, but a brutal, horrific stabbing, a woman carrying out a random double stabbing on 7th Avenue in Times Square. And this beautiful young girl, 32 years old, just got married, named Erin Piacenti of New Jersey, a Bank of America employee, stabbed to death. Just absolutely horrible. And this is what Mamdani needs to focus on, not his universal 2K, which is never going to happen. One other clip that I cannot resist, which is just too delish not to bring up. This is Alexandria Ocasio-Cortez, who had someone from some blog, the Midas Touch, which is a far-left blog, was obviously this coordinated. They had pointed the camera at her when she was getting out of some sort of a car, and she gets dropped off. And they teed up this one. It looks like a banger. Play it. Cut 15, guys.
12: Congressman, what do you make of Donald Trump saying that Americans who oppose data centers are backwards and poor?
13: Oh, I mean, how about we put one in Mar-a-Lago? I love that. Let's put a data center up in Mar-a-Lago, and we'll see how backwards and poor he is in response to that.
12: Got it. Thank you, Congresswoman.
0: Now, the data centers are a complex thing, and I want to break it down on the show for you. We need to do a lot more time on this, particularly spend some podcast time on it, but it should be a part of the daily show as well. But I did the thing that you should do when you hear stuff like that. Well, you should think, how far away is the closest data center to Mar-a-Lago? And guys, you have a guess? I'll give you all a three alligator to put your guess where the closest data center to Mar-a-Lago is. The closest data center to Mar-a-Lago is 1.6 miles away, so a mile and a half. So there is a data center right by Mar-a-Lago. So look, see, there's a lot of reasons not to love the data centers. I get it. It's a complex conversation. But what a dunk on that. It's got like 4 million views online. And people have not got the picture. It is not a people have not figured out that there is a data center right there. So anyway, we got a lot more to do. I left a lot of meat on the bone today, but there's always tomorrow. Go in peace to love and serve the Lord. Thanks for listening and watching.
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24: With SRN News, I'm Bob Agnew in Washington. Employers posted slightly more job openings in July. The Labor Department reports today openings ticked up to 7.27 million for July. That's up from a revised 7.18 million figure for the month of June. Those numbers come from the department's Job Openings and Labor Turnover Survey, or JOLTS. It's slow going on Wall Street. The Dow's down 360 points. The NASDAQ down 332. An iconic tech giant is getting a new CEO.
25: John Ternus takes over for Tim Cook, ending Cook's 15-year tenure that saw the company's value skyrocket to $4.6 trillion. The change in CEOs comes at a pivotal time as Apple has stumbled in its efforts to deliver new AI features. Beyond finding ways to keep Apple competitive in the artificial intelligence race, Turnus will need to navigate supply chain questions and relationships with people such as President Trump. Cook is widely expected to help Apple maintain a good relationship with Trump as he shifts to his new role as executive chairman. I'm Mike Hempen.
1: Wall Street is off to a weak start for September following a shaky but mostly positive month.
2: I'm Damian Troisi, and this is Markets in a Minute. Rising oil prices and bond yields weighed down stocks on Wall Street Tuesday. The S&P 500 fell 0.7%. The Dow fell 300 points or 0.6%. The Nasdaq Composite fell 1.1%. Technology stocks were among the heaviest weights on the market. NVIDIA and Micron Technology fell. Oil prices continued climbing over uncertainty about the ongoing U.S. war with Iran. Bond yields gained ground. Worries about stubborn inflation and rising government debt have been pushing bond yields higher. That tends to weigh down other investments, including stocks. Markets in Europe were mostly lower. Damian Troisi, New York.
1: And this is SRN News.
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1: A full report on Biden-era persecution of Catholics.
5: The Trump administration, Department of Justice, says the FBI spent a lot of its time between 2020 and 2024 targeting and investigating conservative Catholics, portraying them as a threat to national security. The 230-page DOJ report says the FBI went after such Americans for their opposition to illegal immigration and the LGBT agenda. President Trump has since signed an executive order that bars the political weaponization of federal law enforcement.
1: That is correspondent Michael Harrington. For the first time in nearly 100 years, Orthodox Christian monks have returned to Estonia. The Karikla Orthodox Monastery is the first of its kind to be established by the Estonian Apostolic Orthodox Church in decades. The monks' daily routine includes prayer, garden work, and spiritual talks with the growing number of visitors who come from the outside. This is SRN News. Rescue crews in Nepal are racing against time to find hundreds of people still missing. Some of those workers fear trapped inside hydropower tunnels damaged by last week's flooding. Correspondent Rishi Leakey reports Nuwakot's helipad has become the center for rescue flights.
15: Bulk of the relief and rescue operations are being conducted from this very helipad. Around 8 to 10 helicopters have been working relentlessly for the past so many days.
1: The flooding has killed more than 1,000 people across Nepal and China. The Federal Trade Commission in 22 states filed a lawsuit against online retailer Amazon, claiming that it defrauded advertising customers. The lawsuit filed today in U.S. District Court in the Western District of Washington. It claims Amazon overcharged 1.2 million advertising customers and did so, allegedly, by misleading them on the prices for online auctions for ad space. You'll find more on these stories at srnnews.com. 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
0: Over the next 2 weeks, there'll be a lot of people coming in and sitting down and filling in for me because I'm on vacation until September 14th. It's September 14th. I'll be back in the chair, ready to pick up where I left off, looking at the news items of the day and giving you a decided conservative look at those items. But until then, enjoy the guests that fill in for me right here on the Dave Elswick Show.
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6: Hey, it's Scott Jennings. Thanks for listening to Common Sense for the American People. I'm away today, but you are in the capable hands of one Mr. Carl Jackson, the pride of Orlando, Florida. Carl, take it away.
7: Thank you, Mr. Scott Jennings. It's an honor and a privilege to be sitting in for Scott Jennings. Lou's got my back right here at AM 950, The Answer, Orlando.com. Mr. Sean McConnell is in my ear, Brian producing the show. Do we have both Ricks, Rick Lowkey and the other Rick on the lines? So anyway, appreciate you guys, and I appreciate all of you in the listening audience. We've got so much to get to. It's insane. One of the things I have a love-hate. I shouldn't say this, but I'm going to say it anyway. It's a love-hate relationship. When I come in to fill in for Scott Jennings, obviously it's an honor, it's a privilege, it's a pleasure to fill in for Scott Jennings. The time flies. He's a political juggernaut when it comes to, talking about all of the news stories of the day, no doubt about it. We see him chopping up the liberals every chance we get on CNN. Well, basically, I watch the clips, honestly, because I just enjoy watching Scott rip them up. I'm not necessarily watching CNN, but I love the way he stumps them virtually every time. So I absolutely love that. I want to be a little more methodical today, although I'm going to cover a lot of the news stories with you, if you will. But I'm going to get into a little bit of socialism, and I want to remind you of some of the things that we're fighting for, because I understand, and I don't want to be one of these conservatives that say, hey, listen, everything is great, blah, blah, blah, copacetic. I want to tell you that things are much better than they were under the Biden administration. They are going to continue to get better. I'm going to ask you to continue fighting for freedom, to give President Trump the support he needs in these midterms. Let's win the House. Let's win the Senate. I know. I get it. All of us aren't that happy with the Republicans. I completely get it. But frankly, guys, it's not about them. It's about us. I'm giving you an opportunity to be selfish here and to continue fighting for your freedom. We haven't had to storm the beaches of Normandy. We haven't had to go to Vietnam. We haven't had to go to Korea. Some of us haven't had to go to Iraq or Iran or Afghanistan or one of these places in the Middle East. So it is incumbent upon us. All we have to do is get to the ballot box. And I want to share some reasons why we should continue to work to get to the ballot box in these midterms to give President Trump a full presidency. Obviously, during this period of time, typically presidents are dealing with a lame duck. Basically, they're considered a lame duck. I want to buck the odds. This has only happened a couple or few times in history. We know under George W. Bush, I forget the other time that it happened, where an incumbent president continued to keep his power, or his party continued to stay in power after the midterms. I'm asking you guys to fight for yourselves, to fight for freedom, to fight for this country, and to make sure you show up to vote. We may not be exactly pleased at where we're at. We're better off than we were, and we know what we've had to deal with. And what I'm going to do, there's going to be a couple of guests that are going to come onto the show today, and I'm looking forward to speaking to both of them. Thank you, Brian, by the way, for setting this up. We're going to have investigative journalist Kenneth Shrupp of City Journal reporting on California's $1 billion union machine, because I want you guys to understand that there are elements of socialism that already exist inside of the United States, and California is one of these. California is kind of a battleground, if you will, that we need to pay attention to, because this is where the rest of the left wants to take us. This is where the DSA wants to take us ultimately. Well, ultimately, I would say socialism. And then they want to usher us right into communism, where there is complete and utter state control. However, I do believe that there are some Trojan horses out there, like the El Saeeds, like the New York City mayor, Mamdani, that are ushering us into Islamism. I believe that's what they want to do. I believe that socialism, communism, is simply a Trojan horse for Islamism for some of these people. So this is what you're fighting for. And I understand that finances matter. I understand that the economy matters. I understand that ultimately a lot of normies are going to be deciding on the economy. But what I'm going to be arguing to you and showing you, along with the help of my guests, is how far we've come. I'm not sure if you recall how deeply we sank during the Biden administration. Our economy sank. You may not completely agree with everything the president is doing, President Trump, but I would argue this: the man loves America, and there is no doubt in my mind that he is fighting for America long term. And that means that sometimes we're going to feel short term pain. Nobody likes hearing that, especially now. I get it. But the goal is to make sure that you have long term comfort, long term freedom. It's not the sexiest argument to make, but things are better in so many facets, and they're continuing to get better. I can't wait to talk to Brianna Segdahl of the beefmaps.com. She's a policy analyst. She was originally with the Beef Initiative and beefnews.org. I've had her on my podcast, by the way, The Carl Jackson Show. Like, share, and subscribe wherever you go to get your podcast, for a couple of years. So now what President Trump is doing or preparing to do with these individual ranchers, where they can process their own, and farmers, where they can also process their own meats and foods. Guys, this is absolutely huge. It's not a total breakup of the centralized meat processors, but it's adding competition. It's almost like Obamacare, if you will, where you had Obamacare, where Obamacare was designed. Obamacare wasn't designed to make healthcare affordable. Obamacare was designed to make you hate private healthcare to the point where you say, I want socialized, or what they call single payer healthcare. President Trump threw a wrench in that. He threw a wrench in that. By making sure that the individual mandates no longer had to be paid. Here I am. I was paying for the individual mandates, myself, my wife paying the individual mandates, yet we couldn't afford insurance because we had to pay the individual mandate. I mean, just absolutely insane. Cuckoo for Cocoa Puffs. That era is over. But what happened also during the COVID lockdowns, and I know, listen, guys, let's just be honest. President Trump, in my opinion, had a big heart, made a mistake by shutting down the economy. The Democrats capitalized on that. They went after that man, Russia collusion hoax. That was the, I knew when he decided, hey, I have a big heart, I want to make sure Americans are safe, he shut down the economy. I knew what he was going to be experiencing. Unfortunately, he didn't at the time. He gets it now. But after the Russia collusion hoax and all that nonsense, I knew they were gunning for him. I knew that's what the COVID lockdowns were going to be used for. I knew that instinctively. I wrote it. But for those of you that think I'm sitting here lying, I wrote about it in townhall.com at the time. That was in April of 2020. So I'm not one of these Johnny come latelys. I've been talking about this stuff for a long time. And we have an opportunity, for those of you that are listening perhaps for the first time, we have an opportunity to do what our, to do, I don't want to go so far as to say what our forefathers did. We're probably not that brave. But some of our men and women that have gone on the battlegrounds and they've fought, they've bled, they've died, they've sacrificed limbs. All we got to do is show up to the ballot box. And I want to make sure that I give you reasons to do that. I'm going to bring up a lot of things today. A lot of things today. First thing, just real quickly. Oh man, now my computer is set tripping. Don't you hate when your computer set trips, when your computer becomes a gangster and just realizes that it completely hates you? Anyway, prescription drugs. President Trump has gotten, I think it's 9 other companies to voluntarily come on board when it comes to the prescription drug program, lowering the cost of prescription drugs so that consumers can buy directly. Now, if you're a young person, and trust me, you're going to get old, but if you're a young person, you're thinking, oh my goodness, that's not sexy enough. I want more affordable housing. I want more affordable food. All right. We're going to talk to you in the second hour about affordable food and meat when Brianna Sagdahl comes on, because that's very important. But President Trump inked a deal with 9 new drug companies in a move to ease costs. Believe me, you're going to love this. And one of the things that President Trump has done, he doesn't get enough credit for, because many people have said it happened so quickly and they continue to do it. As a matter of fact, just removing so many illegals from the country that the Biden administration intentionally let in. That alone is lowering the cost of some health care. That's lowering the cost of rent. So we're going to get into all of that and more coming up. Carl Jackson in for Scott Denny.
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6: You know, we hear a lot these days about conviction, but real conviction isn't measured by what you say when it's easy. It is measured by what you're willing to do when your beliefs are tested. And that's what makes Charlie Kirk, American Martyr, worth watching. Oh, our friend Charlie. At its heart, this is not a political story. It is the story of a man whose Christian faith shaped his character, guided his decisions, and gave him the courage to stand firm in the face of opposition. Charlie understood that faith isn't something that we practice for an hour on Sunday and then leave it behind. It's meant to influence how we live, how we lead, and how we serve others every day. Charlie's story challenges each of us to consider the legacy that we're building through our own faithfulness and whether we are willing to live boldly for Christ when it matters most. 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Become an Angel Guild member. 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
24: Saving Western civilization. One busted leftist narrative at a time. 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
6: If you believe your rights come from God and not from a pot-smoking socialist in Brooklyn who actually lives in the lap of luxury, you might be a Republican. If you believe America did not deserve 9/11, but the Ayatollah sure as hell did deserve what he got, you might be a Republican. If you believe you should need a government ID to vote, but not to buy groceries in New York City, you might be a Republican.
29: Yes, sir.
6: If you believe there are two genders, no matter how many they-thems with a Berkeley degree call you a fascist, you might be a Republican.
29: You know what's so funny about that and what's so great about that clip is I was literally in prep. I go through the news stories. I look at the current news stories, as obviously you should, with a program like this. Oh, by the way, Trump gets a win when it comes to building the or continuing with the building of the ballroom, which is completely asinine to me. I mean, obviously, everybody's going to use that thing. I think Trump will barely get to use it before he leaves office, and it'll be safe for presidents in the future. But obviously, it's a major executive build, probably the biggest remake or addition or what have you in a White House history. I believe I'm saying that correctly. I'll have to go back and double check. But nonetheless, it's going to be beneficial to all. And given what president we've seen, these lefties attempting to take the life of President Trump and the constant threats that sadly continue, I think it's fitting for not just President Trump, but for future presidents to be safe. I don't care if they're Democrat. I don't care if they're Republican. I want our president to be safe, and I think this ballroom offers that. So I think it is a wonderful idea. I think it is worth building. Getting back to the Scott Jennings clip real quickly, I just felt like it's so funny because, like I was saying before, I do all the show prep and try to look at the news of the day, obviously. But I like to think of things on the macro level, too. And what's funny is, you know, I'm a huge fan still to this day, obviously, and will be to the day he dies or I die, Dennis Prager. And I've learned so much from him and continue to admire his strength, even from afar, even though he's not on radio daily here. But I believe it, I can't recall if it was a PragerU video or if it was Dennis on air one day. I can't recall. But regardless, whatever it was, I replayed it. You might be a liberal or a Republican. I can't remember. And he broke it down. And I literally wrote down every single one. And I've used that in speeches that I've given, and I started to bring it today. So it's neat to hear Scott Jennings rattle that stuff off. I would just add to it, you might be a Republican if you believe in the rule of law. You might be a Republican if you believe that all life matters, that babies matter, that elderly people matter, that all life matters, and it's not incumbent upon your skin color. You may be a Republican if you do believe in free speech, if you hate censorship like we experience during the COVID lockdowns under the Biden administration, if you like having your money that you work hard for. We're going to be talking about that with my guest at the bottom of the hour, just shortly here, Kenneth Shrupp of City Journal. I'll look forward to that. You might be a Republican if you like closed borders, if you like a sovereign nation, if you like a strong military, if you like American exceptionalism, if you like energy dominance, if you like smart education, reading, writing, arithmetic, you might be a Republican. We're also going to get into AI data centers. I think, frankly, I'm just done with it. So some of you, listen, don't hate the player, hate the game. I don't even know if it works with this, but I'm going to use it anyway. I want to get into AI data centers because I do believe that we're being sold a bill of goods. And I got to tell you, I was up till recently not necessarily on the other side, but I do believe that there is a lot of panic, not just from when I see Democrats and Republicans, especially as Democrats exist today, agreeing so often on a particular issue, then I have to step back and say what's going on, because I understand that the Democrat Party as it exists today isn't the Democrat Party of your mama and papa. So when it comes to AI data centers, count me in, and I'll explain why. And frankly, I think a lot of conservatives have been sadly doing an injustice to this particular topic. And I would argue that even some Christians have been doing the same thing. And we should be skeptical. We should be skeptical. We should always be skeptical when it comes to big government and, frankly, when it comes to big tech. But it doesn't mean that we can't get involved in the process to make sure that we're not taken advantage of. And I don't want to lose to China. I do believe that's a legitimate argument. I'll talk to you about that. I'll talk to you about some of the benefits of AI. I've had Patrick Hedger of Net Choice on my podcast, The Carl Jackson Show. Go find it. Like, share, and subscribe. Because it's worth listening to and hearing. I hate the fear mongering. Back on the other side with Kenneth Shrupp of City Journal.
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3: With SRN News, I'm Bob Agnew in Washington. Employers posted slightly more job openings in the month of July. The Labor Department reports today that the openings ticked up to 7.2 million for July. That is up from a revised figure of 7.18 million for the month of June. Today is day four of jury deliberations in the Lindsay Clancy murder trial. A 36-year-old Massachusetts woman is charged in the deaths of her three young children. Clancy does not deny killing the children, but says postpartum psychosis led to her actions. Prosecutors disagree. They argue she planned the crime and knew exactly what she was doing at the time. Apple's new CEO John Ternus taking over the helm of the iconic tech giant today, ending Tim Cook's 15-year tenure that saw the company's value skyrocket to $4.6 trillion thanks to the iPhone's enormous popularity. This is SRN News.
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21: Desperate times call for desperate measures, and the IRGC may never have faced a situation as desperate as its predicament at the moment. Yes, the conflict with Iran has gone on longer than Donald Trump anticipated. The shock and awe campaign in March did massive strategic damage, but the regime has managed to survive. Diplomatic efforts to resolve the conflict have gone nowhere. Trump finally landed on the most rational approach left. The naval blockade has eliminated Iran's income from black market oil. Scott Bessent's economic D-Day has stripped the IRGC of any other financial resources. The Iranian rial has collapsed. Domestic discontent with the regime will keep increasing to existential levels. The siege of Iran provides the best chance for success in eliminating a regime that has waged war against the U.S. for 47 years. Trump needs to exercise strategic patience to see this strategy to a successful conclusion, and so do the American people. I'm Ed Morrissey.
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29: All right, welcome back to the Scott Jennings Show. I'm your guest host, Carl Jackson, sitting in for Scott Jennings. Guys, I want to talk to you about socialism light, and my next guest is going to help me do just that. I'm going to get into plenty of topics, including the EB. In the next hour, we'll get into the meat food processing issue. This is a very big news story and a very big win I feel like people are minimizing, and I get it because we don't have a total breakup. I guess I get it. A total breakup of the meat monopoly. But nonetheless, what President Trump is doing is huge and it's long lasting. What I'm afraid of is California is also doing some things that are long lasting. And that's why we have our next guest, Kenneth Shrupp of the City Journal, is here to speak with me. He has penned a column, California's a billion dollar union machine. Okay. And so I was reading through or listening through this, this column on my way into the studio here, Kenneth. And honestly, it makes California feel a little bit more daunting. Can you give us a quick summary?
7: Yeah, that's right. So 10 of the largest unions in California with public sector members, they're bringing in over $1 billion of dues a year. They roll that money into politics. Their membership equates to about 29% of the people who voted in the Democratic primary in California.
29: Insane.
7: So they are really able to determine the outcomes of politics at every level, including electing people who are going to grow their ranks and pay them more money. And that's what's bringing the state to, I guess, its financial limit.
29: You know, and that is so scary. 29%, excuse me, of the voting population when it comes to the Democratic Party. It kind of reminds me of what we're starting to see happen with the DSA. These people are very active when it comes to these primaries, and they're setting the tone for the Democrat Party. I'm concerned that the DSA is going to make the rest of the country look like California. If I recall correctly in the column, again, I'm speaking to Kenneth Shrupp of City Journal. If I recall correctly, these union members, they get all of these dues. They're able to invest little money when it comes to lobbying, when it comes to races in California, and it pays huge dividends. And these people just kind of circulate the money amongst themselves, the public unions, back to the corrupt liberal politicians out in California. Is that about right?
7: Yeah, that's right. I mean, it's hard to understand how some of this money is spent supposedly on union members' behalf. You look at the California Nurses Association, they spend $140,000 going to the Four Seasons in Toronto, Canada. Not sure what that has to do with California nurses. And the examples continue. They're spending money at the Hotel Del Coronado, other unions. Over $600,000 spent at a Oceanside Dana Point Resort by another one of the major public sector unions for a combination of like executive board meetings, staff retreats, other retreats. It's truly mind-boggling, this dichotomy between the work that a frontline union member has to do and this luxury that their leaders find themselves living in, sometimes earning salaries approaching $500,000 a year.
29: Okay, and so Kenneth, I don't want to go too far on this, so correct me if need be here, but when it comes to these public sector unions in California, these guys are getting so much of this money sent their way instead of the money going to really help the people of California that aren't a part of the public sector unions. And essentially, you could have better paved streets, you could have cleaner streets and so on, et cetera. Homelessness just cleaned up in California. But none of the money is really going to the areas that need to be fixed in California. Instead, much of the money, big donor money, is going to these public sector unions, and the people that even vote for them beyond the public sector unions are kind of left in the dust. It's kind of an elitism that exists between the politicians and the public sector unions. Is that wrong?
7: Yeah, let's use a concrete example of that. So Los Angeles, which faces its own financial problems, really had a huge deficit it had to close. It signed a very expensive labor agreement that a lot of city officials and leaders warned would have to result in service cuts because there's no way to meet the obligations of this new contract while also maintaining the services we already offer. And this is a city where the police response times are not where they should be. We're not paving our roads. Homelessness is out of control. And you can't help but wonder, what exactly are we getting for our money? Who's the priority for our money? And I don't think it's the taxpayer.
29: Man, talk to me a little bit about the California Teachers Association. How are they benefiting in that state when it seems to me, not just in places like California, but honestly, nationwide, a lot of students are just getting dumber.
7: students are not doing better in a lot of these tests, especially after COVID. We've, of course, seen some learning improvement. But what we're really seeing big picture is the number of teachers is going up. The number of staff members is going up. But overall enrollment is declining. So how are we going to fund more and more students, I mean, more and more teachers, more and more staff per student, while we don't have as many students and their outcomes are not great? In Los Angeles, for example, we're spending, what, $47,000 a student? And what are these outcomes? These kids can't do basic English and math and science.
29: Let me read the first paragraph of this column, because I think it is so crucial for people in California to hear. You need to understand what you're getting for your money. All right, again, and this is in City Journal, written by our guest, Kenneth Shrupp. California will not stop taxing its citizens. The state slaps a 63-cent fee on every gallon of gas. Sales taxes exceed 10% in some cities. The state's highest earners pay a double-digit marginal rate to Sacramento on top of what they owe the feds. And now they're going after the so-called the billionaires, Kenneth.
7: That is right. It's pretty much an asset seizure tax, right? And they're even taxing people based not even on the value of the shares they own, but on the voting power that they have in the company. So you might get taxed at more than your net worth might be, theoretically, right, if you have a

0: The following is not an actor, but a real-life story from Trinity Debt Management.
1: Hi, my name's Neil. I have some advice for you if you've been trying to break free from credit card debt. You can start by doing

0: With SRN News, I'm Bob Agnew in Washington. Employers posted slightly more job openings in July, but the American labor market overall seemed to remain sturdy in the face of higher costs that are squeezing some household budgets. The U.S. job openings ticked up a bit to 7.27 million in July. That's up from a revised 7.18 figure that came out in June from the Labor Department. The Job Openings and Labor Turnover Survey, or JOLTS, as they call it, also showed that layoffs fell overall. Apple has a new CEO. John Ternus has moved into the corner office as he succeeds Tim Cook, who held the CEO's job there for 15 years, overseeing the company's rise to $4.6 trillion in value, largely due to the iPhone's enormous popularity. Looking to Wall Street, about a half an hour from the closing bell, the Dow is down right at 400 points, the NASDAQ off by about 400. This is SRN News.
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4: 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Dave Elswick, bringing you the issues that matter to Arkansas, the news behind the headlines, and conversations you won't hear anywhere else. Then, in the afternoon, stay informed and fired up with Doc Washburn, breaking down the biggest stories of the day and what they mean for you. 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CNN's Scott Jennings, Mike Gallagher, and Larry Elder, bringing you sharp insight, lively debate, and the perspective you've been looking for. 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
0: 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I'm Hugh Hewitt. Yesterday, Caitlin Bledsoe of Americans for Prosperity was on talking about the general mission of the Americans for Prosperity, which is to believe in the free market, preach the free market, tell people prosperity depends upon the free market, and socialism is a nightmare. 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I love to go to their conventions. I did in July. ALEC puts out on April of every year the must-have volume, RichStatesPoorStates.com. It's a paperback. It's a beautifully produced volume, by the way. It's free. And it just simply runs through each of the 50 states and ranks them on a number of metrics. For example, do you have a death tax? I like to tell my Mainer friends that they would double their population and they would boom. And I mean boom. Maybe they don't want to boom. It's not up to me. I'm not a voter there. I live in Virginia. But they would boom if they got rid of their 8% death tax. It's why Washington State has people leaving. Nobody wants to pay taxes twice on what they earned in their life, including real property. And so get rid of that and people will move there and you will grow the pie. Maine's got like an 8% income tax. That's in the middle of the world. I mean, Florida, Tennessee, Texas, 0% income tax. North Carolina, 4%. 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
11: Ronald Reagan understood that liberty could never be taken for granted. In 1967, he warned Americans, freedom is a fragile thing, and it's never more than one generation away from extinction. President Reagan knew the freedoms secured by one generation were not guaranteed to survive to the next. Today, as socialistic ideas that place greater power in the hands of government gain renewed support, Reagan's warning carries even greater weight. Freedom is more than inheritance. It's a responsibility, one we all share. Every generation must fight for the principles that made self-government possible. Freedom only survives when each generation chooses to defend it. So, do we have the courage to defend and protect what is being challenged, the very principles that made America the greatest experiment in history?
9: 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The Answer, where Little Rock comes to talk. KDXE, Kamak Village, Little Rock.
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13: Welcome to Secula. Will Haynes here, joined by Jordan Secula momentarily. But this is a big one. This one is out of the Times Union newspaper, which serves the capital area of New York, reported on this yesterday afternoon, and it's already making waves. A New York prosecutor an assistant attorney general in the office of the New York Attorney General, is claiming that Letitia James' office, the Attorney General of New York, directed him to target President Trump as well as President Trump's people within his circle. And here's what it is. It was an email sent to the entire agency saying that he had been directed specifically by the Investor Protection Bureau chief, who is his boss, to, quote, target Trump himself, Truth Social, Hewlett Packard, which is in the middle of a merger that needs DOJ approval. And it goes on to quote saying, without having a credible reason for targeting this organizations or individuals. This email went to 2,000 people in the office of the attorney general. And then all of a sudden started vanishing from people's inboxes. They later got an agency-wide email from the general counsel for Letitia James, the attorney general, and informed employees that there was an internal matter and that no one in the office was, quote, in danger, according to three people familiar with the communication. We also see what this individual wrote in the email that said, quote, if you believe Trump is using the DOJ attorneys to prosecute his enemies and further his political interest, you should find it equally troubling that Tish James, their boss, the Attorney General of New York, is doing exactly the same thing. He wrote, I ask that you not serve as Tish's personal attorneys by targeting her political enemies. Instead, I hope you choose to prosecute crimes and find the individuals accountable rather than targeting individuals and then finding crimes. Folks, this is a whistleblower within the New York Attorney General's office. There is a lot to discuss here. So I want to hear from you. Call 1-800-684-3110. Is this surprising that the Attorney General of New York is targeting her political enemies? Or is it to be expected from this office? Call me 1-800-684-3110. The ACLJ already has our attorneys working on this. Jordan will be with me in the next segment to discuss all of this and how you can get involved along with the ACLJ. But it's quite shocking to read those words from an assistant attorney general, Daniel Weisenfeld, in the New York Attorney General's office saying, I ask you not to serve as Tish's personal attorneys by targeting her political enemies. We knew all along that was her goal. She said it when she campaigned to be the Attorney General of New York. We know that she found a way to bring a civil suit against the president in New York. At the same time, she was accused of doing actual mortgage fraud in Virginia. With that house in Norfolk, in Brooklyn. We're going to break it all down in the next segment, and Jordan will be joining me, 1-800-684-3110 to join me on air. And I want to say thank you to our ACLJ champions and members. You came through in a big way in August. Not just for the ACLJ, but also for our clients. The support that you showed during our impact match was great. It will enable the ACLJ to keep fighting in so many crucial fights across the country. So thank you for your support, and we'll be right back with more on Seculo.
15: This is Ed Morrissey of HotAir.com for Town Hall. Desperate times call for desperate measures, and the IRGC may never have faced a situation as desperate as its predicament at the moment. Yes, the conflict with Iran has gone on longer than Donald Trump anticipated. The shock and awe campaign in March did massive strategic damage, but the regime has managed to survive. Diplomatic efforts to resolve the conflict have gone nowhere. Trump finally landed on the most rational approach left. The naval blockade has eliminated Iran's income from black market oil. Scott Bessent's economic D-Day has stripped the IRGC of any other financial resources. The Iranian rial has collapsed. Domestic discontent with the regime will keep increasing to existential levels. The siege of Iran provides the best chance for success in eliminating a regime that has waged war against the U.S. for 47 years. Trump needs to exercise strategic patience to see this strategy to a successful conclusion, and so do the American people. I'm Ed Morrissey.
16: 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Start your morning with a voice you know and trust, Dave Elswick. Bringing you the issues that matter to Arkansas, the news behind the headlines, and conversations you won't hear anywhere else. Then, in the afternoon, stay informed and fired up with Doc Washburn, breaking down the biggest stories of the day and what they mean for you. And all day long, hear from some of the biggest voices in talk radio. CNN's Scott Jennings, Mike Gallagher, and Larry Elder, bringing you sharp insight, lively debate, and the perspective you've been looking for. News, opinion, insight, and the conversations shaping our community. From Little Rock to the natural state and beyond. 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
13: Welcome back to Secula. We're breaking this down for you as a assistant attorney general in the New York Attorney General's office, Letitia James. You've heard of her maybe on this broadcast for years as she ran on going after President Trump. Successfully got a verdict in New York court about a civil case where it was trying to say that he defrauded banks by overvaluing things on paper. Meanwhile, she did that exact thing, but in order to get more favorable mortgage rates when it comes to properties in Norfolk, Virginia, Brooklyn, New York, but nothing to see there. We know that it has been her goal publicly to get the president, but to some degree, you still think, it's political rhetoric. Yeah. There's no one inside her AG's office actually saying it. You know, you can create that culture without having to actually give those directives. Right. Well, what we're seeing, according to this Assistant Attorney General, Daniel Weisenfeld, is that he sent a company-wide, and company meaning agency-wide, email on Friday and said, hey, guess what? Letitia James and my boss here in the Investor Protection Bureau aren't focusing on the right things. They're just saying, get Trump and his allies. They're making political enemies lists and asking for them to find crimes to fit the people.
17: That's right. I mean, when you look at this, you say, we want you to focus your time here. So he laid it out. He said, go after Trump himself, go after Truth Social, go after Hewlett-Packard because Trump DOJ approved that merger. So we want to look at that too. And again, they had no credible reason. So they just got a list of here's the people or companies that have been associated with President Trump. So you've got the social media company, you've got a tech company, and President Trump himself. And the list went on. And then, there wasn't any reason given. There wasn't like a, you know, usually when you start these investigations, it's because of a reason. Someone like a whistleblower comes to you from inside a company. You're doing the normal kind of due diligence, and maybe a different division within the New York government says, we believe there's been a tax issue. You know, the tax division could bring it to the attorney general's office. You know, that would be normal courses, investigators, the police, security services that are looking at financial transactions, all of that. And what we see here is a assistant AG saying, we didn't get any of that information. We had nothing to start with. It wasn't like, hey, because Donald Trump did X, Y, and Z, we would like you to look at A, B, and C. It was, let's see if you can find anything illegal that we could sue Donald Trump over. And you know, you mentioned the one case they were able to bring over property, which again is one that is on hold now as we speak because the president is the president. You can't keep those lawsuits have to all stall out while he's president of the United States. But this again shows that this is continuing because this is an email that went out on Friday, not Friday 3 years ago, but Friday, like last week, like just, you know, and this is again a handful of days ago. And you know, that this assistant AG in New York likely is probably not a huge, Trump supporter. Maybe they are. But, you know, the system inside New York in the Attorney General's office, especially under Letitia James and these appointees to get to that level, would be people that would be vetted. People that we brought in because they share the same ideas. They're not, it's not supposed to be about politics with the Attorney General's office, but let's get truthful. They run as politicians. So usually they would share the same political ideas as well. That being said, that should all be able to be true. And you don't make a political enemies list to prosecute. And you know, President Trump and this DOJ has gotten a lot of flack for investigating former officials who it appeared targeted the Trump administration unlawfully, and they're being targeted with the saying, oh, that is some kind of a list of those we just want to get. That's just our political opponents that we want to take down. No, it was people that they believe were engaged in wrongdoing. They made the FBI and DOJ look bad. They've really tarnished the reputation of Department of Justice and the IRS and others. We've seen that happen. And so you look at the Jim Comeys, you look at what they did, you look at former CIA directors and national security, and you decide, you know, marching into the White House without any approval to sit down and talk to send FBI agents in to talk to staff that had been there for, you know, 48 hours because you knew they weren't the typical Washington insiders that would have the stone walls in place for your FBI agents to be stopped at the door. Jim Comey did that. That's worthy of an investigation. It's worth, he admitted to doing it. So why not be able to investigate it? If you tweet out and search out what it means to, you know, get rid of somebody.
13: Right. 8647.
17: Yeah, right. And you're looking at whether or not I should send that. Hey, you can investigate that when you're talking about the president of the United States. And that means removing them. And that means getting rid of them. A lot of other people would read that as a much more of a threat or a call to action as a threat. So those are not investigating political opponents just because. You're investigating them for a reason. And here I think this assistant attorney general, Will, his issue was not probably that it was Donald Trump or Hewlett-Packard. It was that they were just being told by their higher-ups, go after these people, and that's it. They didn't have a briefing paper of research. They didn't have another agency that gave them hundreds of pages from the FBI that said, "You need this is what we found," or the New York Bureau of Investigation, the New York Tax Authority, anything like that to say that we feel like there's been a violation of law for these individuals that were listed or corporations that were listed. That would have probably been a very different. It might not have even been right then, but it'd been very different. This is like the worst of the worst. Is when you have an assistant AG say, they just gave us political targets to go after.
13: Right, right. Once again, we assumed they were politically targeting people,
17: yeah,
13: but not this explicit. The bosses were giving the marching
17: raw,
13: orders.
17: Right, like this raw, right. Like just from your boss. Go see if you can find something. We can bring a lawsuit against Donald Trump personally, against his company, or against any kind of businesses that did work with that Trump administration.
13: Here's what's wild about this as well. Once again, he says in this email, I ask that you not serve as Tisha's personal attorneys by targeting her political enemies. Instead, I hope you choose to prosecute crimes and find the individuals accountable rather than targeting individuals and then finding crimes. That harkens back to Joseph Stalin's chief of his secret police, who once said famously, show me the man, I'll show you the crime.
17: Right.
13: He's saying, don't be like Joseph Stalin's regime here,
17: right,
13: which is wild. But then you get further down into this. Why is he doing this? Once again, when you look at state's attorney general's office, you think about there were 2,000 people that received this email. There are going to be people, even if it's a run by someone who won the office that you disagree with politically, someone like Letitia James, there are going to be people that believe in the rule of law in these offices. And we have represented whistleblowers here at the ACLJ. We know what they put them through,
17: oh, yeah,
13: how they try to completely starve them out, literally, by cutting off their pay and any sort of being able to get income for their family if they are a whistleblower. Here, one, Letitia James' office said he's on leave with pay, but he opened the email with this, and it's going to have to be edited, but he said, the best part of having a lot of money, and it was a lot more colorful than that, is being able to tell the truth without fear of consequences, so here we go. he was projecting that there's a lot of other people that believe this, that see the wrong that's happening in this office. I am financially secure enough. He's only been a assistant attorney general here for 2 years. I don't know his background. I don't know if he was in private practice, made a lot of money, wanted to go work for the government or what. But he is saying, I'm not concerned about losing my job, so I'm going to speak truth now. And part of what he was concerned about is that Letitia James' office was, quote, using significant public taxpayer dollars to target convenient public enemies while taking no action against, quote, rampant nonprofit homeless shelter fraud and anti-Semitic crimes in and around synagogues. These are two issues here at the ACLJ we talk about almost every single day, definitely every week. One, crimes, anti-Semitic crime that's going on. They're not focusing on, he says that. And also the fraud, the use of taxpayer money and charities that are taking grants to have things like homeless shelters that are defrauding the taxpayer. They're not spending the time going after these two items because they're too busy going after convenient public enemies. That's why, and we're going to get into it more in the next segment, we are filing a state FOIL request. That's Freedom of Information Law in New York, to get to the bottom of this, because we know there were records generated. They just tried to delete them.
17: That's right. And we've got the email. So the email, people have it, even though they deleted it from the servers. We have the names. A lot of times you don't get the names, Will. Right. We already have the names. So we've got a head start here in this Freedom of Information request to New York, a bigger head start than we usually get. We have the specific targets. We have that there was no reasoning. We know who told the attorney to do this. And more names keep coming out as we speak on the show today. Give us a call at 1-800-684-3110. Let us know what you think. It's starting to unravel at an interesting time.
13: That's right. And folks, once again, we want to thank you for your support in the month of August. You made everything we do possible. And so we want to say thank you. Welcome to the all-new ACLJ app. Expert analysis and insight big tech can't censor. 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
13: Welcome back to Seculo. We're breaking this down for you as this whistleblower from the New York Attorney General's office came forward and alleges that the office is focused not on things that they should be, such as homeless shelter fraud, where people are abusing the system, fraudulently taking either taxpayer dollars or public dollars, donations, and not fulfilling the services. He calls that a rampant issue, as well as anti-Semitic crimes in and around synagogues. Those things are being ignored, while the Attorney General of New York and her deputies, if you will, are targeting convenient public enemies to significant public taxpayer expense. Jordan, we're finding more as we go. There's a new interesting article the New York Post just dropped. Like, I'm telling you, as we're going along, this drip is happening. But the Investor Protection Bureau chief, who was the boss of this assistant attorney general,
17: has a history of not liking Trump as well.
1: Oh, yeah, so she was at the DOJ before becoming this guy's boss and the head of the Investor Protection Bureau, which, again, that's why they would have overseen any, you know, business transactions like the HP transaction that he listed in the email. It's just, hey, we need to go after HP just because they didn't like the fact that the merger or the proposed merger and that the Trump administration was okay with that. President Trump personally, in a financial capacity, and others associated with President Trump. Well, she was actually at DOJ. Now, in 2021 was when she filed the complaint, but in 2017, so just a year after President Trump takes office, she was let go from the DOJ. She filed a lawsuit for wrongful termination that was settled under the Biden administration's DOJ. So as the court case went, we have no idea how the court case was going for her or whether or not it was likely she was going to be successful. But the Biden administration settled it for nearly $800,000, $795,000 to be exact. And she picks up this job in Letitia James' attorney general's office in New York at the same time. So she goes right from the DOJ, has a partisan and a personal. So she's got this personal ongoing battle with the president and the president's administration. So you see why it's bigger than just Trump and why that list of people that he put out wasn't just going after President Trump. It was like anyone associated with and any companies associated with that might have benefited or because of a policy decision from the president. And then she gets picked up by this office, and that's the attorney. The head of that Investor Protection Bureau that is the director who told this assistant AG to go after Trump. So she kept this ongoing. And that's again, you got to start putting all these pieces together. This is someone, again, had a personal and likely political vendetta against the president, got one of those solved by the 4 years during the Biden administration and a settlement. Because she didn't have to fight out the case. They just paid her to settle it. We have no idea if she would have won that case or not.
21: Well, even the timeline of that, Jordan, she didn't bring it until it was a different attorney general.
1: Oh, yeah.
21: She was let go in December of 2017.
1: Right.
21: So while that was in the first full year of President Trump's term, she did not file it until the first year of Biden's term.
1: Right.
21: The case wasn't filed until 2021, and then it was settled in 2023. Right. So 6 years after she was let go is when it was settled, but it was 4 years after she was let go before she even brought the case. There was a change of administration.
1: And you see, we talk about lawfare.
21: Right.
1: Lawfare is not quick because the legal system acts slowly, and you can wait years sometimes. You have different statutes of limitations to bring different allegations and charges and complaints, as she did. So she waited. She said, I'm not going to do this against the DOJ I just got fired from. I'm going to wait until maybe there's a friendly DOJ, and they'll just settle it, right? Because they're not going to want to fight me over these issues that I'm alleging, even if I'm incorrect. And what I'm seeking, she knows the DOJ, $800,000 is a lot of individual money, but it's nothing when it comes to the Department of Justice budget, especially to settle something like this. And I can go get a job with my friend Letitia James being the head of the Investor Protection Bureau, which is a huge part of the New York Attorney General's office because of where it's located in the financial district, that office in New York City, where most of the biggest, you know, the biggest financial transactions are going through in the world.
21: So I'm going to let some people in on a little inside baseball here about how the ACLJ works. As so many of you supported this work in August, and we're so thankful for you standing with us yesterday afternoon, this article comes out. This is from a small local newspaper in the capital region of New York.
1: Yep.
21: I see it. What's the first thing I do? One, I think we've got a lead for the show tomorrow. But the second thing I do is I send it immediately to Jordan and Jay.
1: Yep.
21: And I say, look at this. Very interesting. Knowing they know exactly what to do. And what is the first thing you and your dad both immediately said? We need to get a state version of the FOIA, which is, in this case, it's called FOIL, Freedom of Information Law,
1: right,
21: in New York. There's clearly records there because there was an email on a government server that was then deleted. So They get our attorneys, give them their marching orders immediately, start saying, get this. We got to get it out fast because we already know they're taking steps to getting things deleted off their server.
17: Right. They are taking things off the servers. So, what we have now is probably what we will have. It's whatever that attorney who got put on leave took with him that was printed or, saved somewhere else because they went into the server and removed this email. It went to every single employee of the New York State Attorney General's office. They tried to reply all as they were removing the email and say it was an internal matter, that it had to do with an employee and that they were going to investigate it that way. Of course, they try to say, no one should be worried or concerned. I guess maybe people were worried or concerned that they were violating the law based off what he was saying, or potentially at least violating legal ethics, which could get you disbarred, and get you in serious trouble or an investigation by the DOJ, the big DOJ, into the New York Attorney General's office about whether they are unlawfully politically targeting their enemies, their political enemies. I mean, so again, when you have someone like this, and this is not an unnamed whistleblower, this is not someone who came and said, "Oh, I'm just going to come. I want to have that protection of immunity. I don't want people to know my name." Unnamed. No, this person is named. They knew they'd be named. They knew they'd be retaliated against. Now they're still being paid. That limits some of their ability to speak. They do put that at risk if they do talk. But again, when you read this, you realize this is someone who I have no idea where their politics are. Someone who was pushed and felt like they were being told to find crimes for people because their bosses didn't like the politics those people or companies may have benefited from. And they didn't say in any kind of illegal way. And they said they were given no reason. So they weren't provided a report that says, hey, like we did from this.
21: Right.
17: It wasn't like we just said, we're going to talk about Letitia James today because we feel like talking about Letitia James.
21: Right.
17: No, we're doing it because there's a report. Something came out. A whistleblower who put out an email to the entire, that's pretty high up, to the entire New York AG's office, accusing the AG and her top deputies of politically targeting, using lawfare, their political enemies.
21: That's right. And if you have questions about this, because we get results, we've actually seen a lot more results in this era of going directly to the states, because that's where a lot of these issues are happening at this point. But if you've got questions, call us 1-800-684-3110. We've got a lot more ahead. We're going to keep breaking this down. We have Jeff Balaban joining us in segment 5 as well. But call us at 1-800-684-3110 to talk to us on air.
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21: Welcome to Seculo's second half hour of the broadcast. And we're talking about this whole situation with this whistleblower in Letitia James's office. But we're also talking about the work that ACLJ is now mobilized to do, to get answers and to try and get documents from the New York Attorney General's office. So our attorneys right now are drafting that to send to New York to start getting documents. And you think historically of all the work we've done, Jordan, as the ACLJ with the Freedom of Information Act with the federal government. And a lot of times in an era like this, when you have a more friendly administration, you're trying to get information of what happened in the previous administration. And we continue to do that work. But right now you have these individuals that are antagonist against the federal government, against the administration that's in power. And what have we seen? We have seen great results already in going to places like California. We have an active one in Maryland that we're defending a group trying to get information about the voter rolls there. We got those responses from both the Department of Justice in California and the Secretary of State's office, where the Secretary of State doesn't even track if they take someone off the rolls for being a non-citizen. And the DOJ said, we have no procedures to prosecute that. So we find out by their responses and what they don't give us even more to dig into. That's exactly why we're going straight to New York with this. And quickly, that was one of the big directives, is we got to get this out fast, because this is, you don't want to give them any time to breathe on this.
17: I mean, the longer you give them, the more you find out that, you know, the email wasn't just something that said recalled. It was deleted from their servers.
21: And which that means for 2,000 people, some people were reading the email.
17: Yeah.
21: And then it was taken out of their inbox.
17: Vanished.
21: And then others, they may have seen it and never opened it, and it was vanished. But so whether you'd read it or not, it was gone.
17: Yes.
21: Gone. Reeks of a cover-up.
17: So you've got the tech people going in, they're taking away. And then, again, you've got this email that goes out from an assistant to Letitia James, the general counsel. So that would be like kind of like her counsel within the AG's office, her legal counsel, informed the employees that it was, quote, an internal matter, that no one in the office was, quote, in danger. I don't, danger is an interesting word to use, according to three people familiar with the communication. Did they mean in danger of legal problems, or in danger of some kind of violence? Are they trying to put that on this individual? And listen, all we know is we know names. We know that someone was not afraid to put an email out. We know that this only stayed within the DOJ for about, the New York Attorney General's office, through the weekend. They're only keeping this through the weekend. And once we got to yesterday afternoon, this was now known outside, broken by one of those newspapers close to Albany.
21: Well, and once again, you start to think, okay, well, do they still have archives of their server? If you're deleting things that could be public records, and so quickly, that can raise legal issues within the DOJ.
17: Look, I should explain that too, because that comes up a lot when we file these FOIAs, is, you know, they would say, oh, that was wrongfully sent. Well, and so we removed it from like everyone's account. That does not mean that even if it's deleted there, that they should have been like, what did we call it? What was with Hillary Clinton?
21: Oh, the bleach bit.
17: Yeah. Right. That doesn't mean they should be taking the bleach bit or taking the servers out back, of the offices and smashing them.
21: Right.
17: And taking the phones and smashing them. That would be a violation, but it's why you want to move quickly. Why? Because these are actors who have worked for those people who have done just that before and gotten away with it. So you want to make sure you move as quickly as possible to get that to their desk. They've got to preserve those servers. That's something you have to make clear, because that's even different than taking it off of the general server of the emails. Like you said, the backup servers will, because it's an office that deals with law, cases, discovery. Listen, defendants have the right to ask for that information too, and so do the people under the law of the state of New York through their FOIA.
21: And we have a lot more ahead. Stick around, and we're going to keep you updated as we go about the next steps of this FOIL process in New York. Stick around, but we've got Jeff Balaban coming up in the next segment.
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21: Welcome back to Seculo. Will Haynes here, Jordan Seculo in studio with me, and we are also joined by Jeff Balaban, who's going to tell us a little bit about what he's doing. He's not in Jerusalem right now. I'll give you that a little tease there. But we have talked with Jeff quite often about, the candidate for Senate in Michigan, Dr. Abdul Al-Sayed, his strange fascination with Hassan Piker, who basically got him over the finish line to beat Haley Stevens. That as well as, you know, every anti-Semitic trope you can think of. But he's starting to think, general election coming up. September 11th, 25th anniversary coming up. I got to start deleting those bad tweets I put out years ago. And not too far in the past. Let's go ahead and show people these before we go to Jeff and get his thoughts. One, this is from April of 2020. This is graphic two. Says, hashtag COVID-19 has taken over 3,000 American lives, more than 9/11. I hope that means we'll spend the next 10 years fighting a war for public health and against climate change and poverty, like we launched a global hashtag war on terror after 9/11. First of all, if your social media team is using hashtag war on terror, get a new social media team. But that was in April of 2020. So he was thinking about 9/11, even not in like 9/11 time frame. Normally when that would be still not an appropriate tweet, but still on other people's minds. And then here's the second one. This is from right before the 20th anniversary, actually on the day of the 20th anniversary of 9/11. He put on X, today I mourn the 3,000 lives, 6,000 injuries, and infrastructural devastation in New York City perpetrated ignorantly in the name of my faith. Tomorrow, I'll mourn the around 1 million lives, millions of injuries, and infrastructural devastation in three countries perpetrated ignorantly in the name of my country. Jeff, he deleted these. Is he going to get away with it?
0: You know, is he going to get away with it is the question, not just about these tweets. It's about his entire background, his entire history. You know, we talk about his anti-Semitism, his support for terror, his support for, you know, October 7th. The problem is he really is so anti-America. He hates America so much. And the problem is, again, we always talk about the Overton window, which is what's acceptable in politics. It's brutal that someone like this, with this background, not only wants to run for public office, but has a chance of sitting in the United States Senate.
21: Well, and once again, you think about, you believe people when they tell you things honestly about how they feel about the country, when they say these statements. So the inference there is that why would he want to run for office? Because he fundamentally wants to change the country, and not for the better. He wants to get it away from what America is, away from the foundation of this country. And I think that's exactly what a lot of these races are ending up being about, whether or not it's about the party or policies. It is genuinely, whether it be a lot of these House races or now some of these Senate races, where whether they're DSA or not, they're DSA affiliated in their rhetoric, and that's what's gotten them to this point. They are genuinely trying to say, hey, 250 years, the American experiment had a good run. We didn't like it so much. Let's tear it completely down and start over. And I think that's what you're seeing from these candidates.
0: Yeah, when they talk about America, you know, it's such an extraordinary contrast. Donald Trump and Make America Great Again. And of course, they went crazy. Right? So, oh, how dare you suggest that America is not already great? Meantime, the entire approach of the left is to undo the entire basis of what always made America great, what always made America exceptional, is the notion that human dignity vests from the biblical account of man being created in God's image. Instead, these are coming from foreign cultures, not coming to America for the opportunity to live the American dream, but really to create an American nightmare. They want to take it and completely invert it into, you know, honestly, what exists in the worst parts of the world. And America remains still the greatest nation ever devised by humanity. And they're trying to destroy it. They don't have anything positive to build. All they know is what they hate. And they say it over and over again. Their target is Judeo-Christian America. Their target is Judeo-Christian culture. And what we believe is good, they believe is evil. What we believe is evil, they believe is good. This is not even close. And again, the fear and the anxiety is that such people are rising to the level of being serious contenders for major elected offices in Washington.
21: Well, and Jeff, when we talk about this, unfortunately, now it's just some people saying the quiet part out loud. It's not like the Democrat Party has not been having this brewing for a long time. You hear people like Jared Moskowitz talk about that this has been a problem that we allowed to get to this point where they're now openly saying,

0: taking no action against rampant nonprofit homeless shelter fraud and anti-Semitic crimes in and around synagogues. It's as if he's read our blogs and our material at ACLJ.org. No, he actually knows it because he works for the Attorney General's office. That's what's happening within this party.
1: Oh, yeah. Not that long ago, I was at a coffee shop in New York, and I was sitting right across from a young woman, happened to be an African-American woman. And it turns out she was studying for the police exam for advancement to be a sergeant. And we started talking about what it was like. I just asked her what it's like to be a New York City policeman, policewoman in this day and age. And she was very polite. And she said, honestly, it's very hard to be a policeman in New York when you know that the people who run the city really oppose the police and really support the criminals. And it's making our lives very, very difficult. It's putting us in danger every day. And it's along the same lines, right? It's the same theme, which is, Jews are the most conspicuous first targets, but it's about societal collapse. So, and that's what you're seeing in New York. It's really not all about the Jews. We're the first conspicuous targets, and it's gotten very bad, obviously. But, it is about societal collapse.
0: Jeff, just to wrap up here, you're not in Jerusalem. Tell everyone what you're doing and as you represent the ACLJ in America right now.
1: Sure. I'm going to be a little vague just because of guidance to the FBI long ago to not always broadcast exactly where I am when I am there.
0: Absolutely.
1: Because that's what it is. But I am at a conference now somewhere in America, and there are, among other attendees, it's for Jews, Jewish Americans, and these are several hundred students from around the country, but they are the minority of the attendees. There are the many others who are here about the future of the country, many people came in from Washington. Many elected officials came in from Washington to address also the concerns. And it was very open. It was very open about what these concerns are. I mean, I'm here to address the students and talk to them and understand, again, as we do all the time, monitor what the situation actually is for students in university. And it's better than it was 2 years ago when things were, they were rampaging on campuses, but it's still very tough. And there's this whole administrative class that the universities have hired over the decades who are just institutionally hostile to Jews. And by the way, also to white heterosexual Christians. I mean, there's just an institutional hostility to what was considered the mainstream of America at some point, and now they're hostile to it. And that's still a problem. But otherwise, we're here talking about what's going on in America and around the world. And I appreciate the fact that many elected officials came to discuss it with us as well and hear their concern. And what I also particularly appreciate is that it's very nonpartisan in the sense that while you could look at this from the outside and say this is clearly a group more associated with the GOP, the criticisms and comment, the constructive criticism and comment was not just about the problems on the left and among Democrats, but also on the right and among Republicans. And it's at least encouraging to see that there's an acknowledgement and an honesty about it.
0: Jeff, we'll let you get back to it. Thank you so much for joining us today. And I can't wait to get more details and more information out of that once you're done there. So thank you for joining us today, and we'll talk to you soon. But Jordan, as we go into this final segment, we want to hear from people. We've got Dave, stay on the line. We'll get to you in the next segment, but you can call, talk to me and Jordan, 1-800-684-3110. But I've said it quite a few times already, but we do really want to thank the ACLJ members and champions that really stood with us during the month of August. We had a wonderful month that really sets us on such a great trajectory to go forward and keep fighting both here in America and around the world.
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0: Welcome back to Seculo. Final segment of the broadcast. If you want to talk to Jordan and myself on air, 1-800-684-3110. Let's go ahead and go to Dave from Ohio on line three. Dave, you're on Seculo.
5: Yeah, I just wanted to say that, you know, what Letitia James is doing now, and you talked a couple of weeks ago, you talked about James Comey and what he did, which was quite similar. You know, they had a predecessor, or they had a model to follow. Probably you folks are too young to remember J. Edgar Hoover, but he was supposedly notorious for having dossiers on about everybody.
0: Well, Dave, I mean, yeah, I think that that little bit of comparison actually holds up with a lot of these cases.
6: It's the worst. I mean, as an attorney in the legal world, the worst is when law enforcement agencies and the agencies that support those by taking their work to court, so the attorneys at the Department of Justice or the state AG's offices or the district attorneys and the U.S. attorneys, when those are exposed as having real problems at the top. So it's not just the, as we call them, like line agents. It's not the everyday bureaucrat attorney there who is just trying to do the right thing, enjoys working for the people. That's why they took that job. Doesn't make as much money as they would in private practice, but again, enjoys as a, being a civil servant. It's those at the top that corrupt these organizations, and I think it's the worst when it has to do with enforcing the law. So because you have to believe that it's equal justice under law, right? That's what our Supreme Court has on. You know, it's carved into the Supreme Court. We have to believe that, because if we don't, everything else collapses in the country. So that means that it's equal justice under law, regardless of your political views, regardless of what party you are for, and if you're the president, and decisions you make that you're allowed to make as president, or weighing in on policy issues like you are allowed to do as a politician, and that doesn't mean you're going to be investigated because of your political or policy views. It doesn't shield you from ever being investigated. It doesn't mean you can go out and just commit rampant crimes. It means that you are able to speak. It means that you're able to have your positions, appoint your people, and remove those others from those offices that do not support your agenda. And I think here it's, we knew that there's just been this level of corruption and just mistrust by the American people when it comes to our law enforcement agencies. And it's not just the federal agencies. Jeff was talking about it. It goes right down to the police force. And it doesn't help that the left is the one that's usually, taking it to the police officers that we know are in tough positions and have to make tough calls every day. And that we're trying to look at where is the big problem coming from? The big problem is not really the police officers, not the officers walking the street or the detectives. The big problem is who is running these agencies for the states, especially in some of these hard, dark blue states, who feel like they could just go after whoever they want for political purposes, and who's running them at the federal level. And I will tell you, with President Trump in one term, you cannot get rid of all of the corruption. Now he's got a second term, and we're almost 2 years in. There's still issues at play inside that Department of Justice that need to be worked out. That's why we're still, while we support most of the DOJ's moves, we've also sometimes got to take them to court as we speak right now to get the information that we need.
7: Well, and once again, you think back to the old quote from Lord Acton that says, you know, power tends to corrupt. Absolute power tends to corrupt absolutely. When you have, and I think it also shows the genius of the founders with the separation of powers and the fact that the Department of Justice is under the executive branch. What does the left want to do? They want to keep saying it's an independent agency. Now, yes, there is some, it does have to have some freedom to operate, but at the end of the day, it's still under the executive branch.
6: Right.
7: When it was Obama, they were fine with Eric Holder being his wingman.
6: Right.
7: But when it's conservatives, it's not okay. It's got to be completely separate. What happens when you have the power of law enforcement and you have no check above you? If you're an attorney general or in a state, you have the entire law enforcement apparatus of the state of New York, one of the most powerful states in our country.
6: Apparatus.
7: As well. Right. What happens? It tends to corrupt. You tend to do only what you want to do because you see it as right. You're right in your own eyes.
6: Yeah, it can actually get worse than the Hoover example because there, once that was exposed, those that placed him in those positions of power weren't necessarily backing those decisions. Unfortunately, here we have governors who are supporting these AGs, and we have seen presidents who supported these AGs and special prosecutors and people put in place, and they have supported them. So they not only feel like they've got all this power because they're legally emboldened, they also feel like if they've got the political wins and the political support in their state or federally, that they've got that extra level of protection to say, hey, we're just carrying out the job of this president or of this state administration. And so that's when the power gets really worse. It's not just when one person is exposed as abusing their office. It's when the entire system is exposed as being abusive and using their power to abuse our constitutional rights as Americans. We should not have to fear our State Department of, state AGs, U.S. attorneys, or the Department of Justice, the IRS, the FBI, or any other government agency, state, federal, or local, because of our political positions, views, votes, or speech ever in the United States of America. And certainly not our religious beliefs. But we've seen all of those used as the only reason to investigate us. Investigate those Catholics, because there's something weird about those Catholics that like that Latin mass. So let's go send in FBI to them. Only thing they did, what made them a target? They went to Latin mass. Okay. We know they went after Tea Party groups. Why? Because of their policy positions. And they were advocating for, you know, supporting different political people. So protected political speech by the Constitution. And yet that was the only reason they decided to go after them at the IRS. I mean, why go after President Trump? They don't like that he has different policies and different views on immigration, on election security, and so they try to make those out to be either financial crimes or crimes you can actually be in prison for. So again, I you go through the list, Will, but that's when our founding fathers were most afraid of, is that speech and our viewpoints and religion could be criminalized. And that's why the First Amendment protects all of that, but why you have to have outside organizations the size of the ACLJ who are willing to stand up and protect that speech, whatever form it is, religious, political, policy views, the views of politicians. We have done it all up to defending the president of the United States or a kindergarten student, you know, in Washington state. So from the president to a kindergarten student, you protect every American speech. You've got to have these outside groups like ours always ready to make sure that our First Amendment means something for my kids, for their kids, and their kids. So this is a nation that doesn't just celebrate 250 years, but can celebrate another 250 years from now. And that's why you have to have organizations like the ACLJ, Will. It's why it's so important that our donors and our supporters donated last month. It's why we thank them. But it's also why when we ask them to sign petitions, they sign petitions. And get involved and stay engaged and share the broadcast and share what we post on social media. Get this out there. It's how we protect and preserve our rights.
7: And Jordan, I just got an update from some of our attorneys. They are reviewing the final draft of that state FOIA, that FOIL action that will be going out hopefully in a matter of moments after this broadcast.
6: That was all done in 15 hours, and most of those 15 hours were when people are asleep.
7: Right, exactly. So that's what we do. We don't take a day off. The Impact match may be over, but we're still here, and guess what? We'll talk to you tomorrow.
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10: News this hour from Town Hall. I'm Keith Peters in Washington. Germany says Russia is behind an attempted drone attack at a busy German airport.
11: The German government has blamed Russia for an attempted attack at the Leipzig-Halle airport last month using a drone laden with explosives. Germany says it will shut down a Russian consulate, among other measures against Moscow. The drone was found near a Ukrainian plane on the evening of August 4th and defused. Moscow has been widely accused by Western officials of running a campaign of sabotage and disruptions across Europe with the aim of undermining support for Ukraine and destabilizing European nations. I'm Lisa Dwyer.
10: Another far-left congressional candidate in Michigan is looking to alter the American way of life. Audio surfacing of his agenda from a two-year-old podcast.
12: Audio surfacing from a podcast back in 2024 of far-left Michigan congressional candidate William Lawrence calling for destroying the American way of life. He also wants to stop all oil and gas drilling here in the U.S. Lawrence securing the nomination in the Democrat primary for Congress in Michigan's 7th District, which includes Lansing. He faces Republican incumbent Tom Barrett.
10: Correspondent Laura Winters reporting. Rain is falling across parts of Texas and Louisiana as Tropical Storm Edward has made landfall near the border between the two states, bringing the possibility of flooding. The storm came ashore near Johnson Bayou, Louisiana, and is expected to rapidly weaken. It's centered about 15 miles south-southeast of Port Arthur, Texas, and has maximum sustained winds of 60 miles an hour. A down day on Wall Street with the Dow dropping 419 points, the Nasdaq lower by 271, with the S&P 500 declining 54 points. More on these stories at townhall.com.
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15: 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A Conway man is dead after being arrested Saturday. The Conway Police Department arrested a man for public intoxication and an outstanding warrant. He was evaluated at the Faulkner County Jail and then transported to the hospital. Conway police asking for Arkansas State Police to investigate. A suspect wanted in a Pine Bluff murder arrested in Baton Rouge, Louisiana. 26-year-old Jimmy Ruff wanted in connection to a deadly shooting of a man on 2nd Avenue in June. A Fayetteville woman placed on 10 years of state-supervised probation after she admitted to sexually assaulting a deputy while she was being held at the Benton County Jail. 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
16: With your sports flash, I'm Tony Desiri, 101.1 The Answer. Major League Baseball, the St. Louis Cardinals will start a three-game series with the L.A. Dodgers tonight, which will also start a nine-game road trip. Michael McGreevy will start for the Cardinals. Eric Lauer will go for the Dodgers. St. Louis has lost seven of their last nine. College football, Arkansas opening up the season Saturday, home in Fayetteville, where they'll take on North Alabama. Razorbacks starting K.J. Jackson at quarterback and under new head coach Ryan Silverfield. And after Saturday's game, Arkansas will play four of their next five against ranked opponents. Arkansas State will open up the season on the road Saturday as they take on the Memphis Tigers. Central Arkansas will play their second game of the season. Saturday, they're in Conway to face West Florida. The Bears open with a road win against UT Martin in week zero. And the NASCAR Cup Series running the Cookout Southern 500 Sunday night at Darlington. 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
17: This is Ed Morrissey of HotAir.com for Town Hall. Desperate times call for desperate measures, and the IRGC may never have faced a situation as desperate as its predicament at the moment. Yes, the conflict with Iran has gone on longer than Donald Trump anticipated. The shock and awe campaign in March did massive strategic damage, but the regime has managed to survive. Diplomatic efforts to resolve the conflict have gone nowhere. Trump finally landed on the most rational approach left. The naval blockade has eliminated Iran's income from black market oil. Scott Bessent's economic D-Day has stripped the IRGC of any other financial resources. The Iranian rial has collapsed. Domestic discontent with the regime will keep increasing to existential levels. The siege of Iran provides the best chance for success in eliminating a regime that has waged war against the U.S. for 47 years. Trump needs to exercise strategic patience to see this strategy to a successful conclusion, and so do the American people. I'm Ed Morrissey.
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0: Welcome to the Doc Washburn Show, everyone. I am Val Emmons, sitting in for Doc. Move over this way a little bit. And in the studio with me, man, this is crazy. This is full circle, because more than a decade ago, I remember sitting behind the microphone talking with Jeremy Hutchinson and, of course, David Sanders and David Sterling about Arkansas prisons and recidivism and parole and the reentry system and whether this state could protect the public without simply building more prison beds. And so back then, Jeremy was a state senator, and he chaired the Senate Judiciary, and he was helping shape criminal justice policy, asking for recidivism data. We were all doing that, and examining whether Act 570 was working, looking at prison growth, parole sentencing, and what Arkansas could do differently. And I remember those conversations that we had because...
1: I do, too.
0: You know, we were wrestling with a very real question. Why are so many people leaving prison only to end up right back inside of it?
1: And we're still wrestling. Yes, yeah, we're still wrestling with those.
0: You're not.
1: That's right. Okay.
0: So we talked about rehabilitation. We talked about jobs after prison. We talked about technical parole violations, all the things. And now come full circle.
1: I've experienced it from the inside.
0: Yourself. Now, I want you to tell everybody. I want to, you know, Jeremy, you pled guilty in a federal corruption case, and you resigned from the legislature. You were sentenced to federal prison, and you served more than 2 years, and you got a pardon from the President Trump.
1: Thank God, yes.
0: That had to feel...
1: It's the most humbling and grace-giving experience I've ever had.
0: And I want you to tell us... I want to start from the beginning. What happened?
1: Well, that could take the entire show up.
0: Well, let's just
1: but
0: get
1: I'll
0: the,
1: expedite
0: the charges,
1: it. Yeah.
0: The indictment.
1: So I was indicted for some tax stuff, which was fairly minor. The big stuff was bribery, and they alleged that I was an attorney, also a part-time legislator, and they alleged that I had done some official acts for clients. Which I did. The clients were, I mean, I was their lawyer, and I represented them all over the state and sent invoices, and they paid with checks. There was nothing under the table, or I disclosed all of it in the Senate ethics forums. But the official acts, in my mind, were very minor. I did a letter of support, which I would do for anybody but the KKK and the Communist Party.
0: Right.
1: I wasn't very selective. It was just hit a forward email to staff, and I never saw the letter.
0: What does that mean, the letter of support?
1: It's just, it can be anything from college admissions to a student trying to get into college to a job interview to this was a federal grant, I believe.
0: So they were saying because they were your client that it was a quid pro quo, basically?
1: Well, they never alleged quid pro quo because there wasn't one, but... Under the old law, now the Supreme Court came out in United States Supreme Court in 2024 while I was sitting in prison and drastically neutered the prosecutor's ability to pursue these types of charges against.
0: I mean, that seems crazy.
1: I thought so too.
0: Just because you're my lawyer, though.
1: Yeah.
0: And I'm paying you. And then I ask you for a letter of support, but you could be my friend too. And you could be, you know.
1: I think I did 1,300 letters of support. You didn't have to hire me to get a letter
0: of
1: support.
0: Yeah.
1: But under the old interpretation that the Eighth Circuit, which is the circuit that we in Arkansas are a jurisdiction in,
0: familiar.
1: Yeah. they ruled there didn't have to be a showing of a quid pro quo, and they ruled that it doesn't matter that you followed all of the Senate ethics guidelines, that the federal government could impose some national unknown standard that if you fell short of, that they could prosecute you. So I can say this. I certainly didn't know I was committing any federal crime. I had a pretty decent life and certainly wouldn't have jeopardized it.
0: Just to sign a letter for somebody, right? So let me stop you right there. How many other people were doing the same thing you were doing that didn't?
1: Well, I won't talk about current members.
0: No.
1: But I'll say this. I had former senators by probably at least 10 of them come and say, oh my God, thank God they weren't looking at us. Because, I mean, whether you're a lawyer, whether you're a car dealer, mm-hmm. whether you're a bank president, you're in the community. Right. You're talking to constituents in your business. A bank depositor comes up and says, man, my Medicaid is screwed up, and you help them. Yeah. Well, did you just help a depositor or a constituent? Car dealers.
0: Yes. Not really.
1: But the founders of our state constitution in most states found value in being citizen legislators, where you're in the community, mm-hmm. you're a part of the economy.
0: But you grow up with some of these people.
1: Yeah, absolutely.
0: You go to school, high school, yeah. college. You go, I mean.
1: But if they wanted, Congress is easier to, because it's a full-time job and you get paid commensurate to a full-time job. When I went into the Senate, we were making $13,000 a year. You had to have a job. And so there's going to be conflict. There's going to be that tension.
0: In any job.
1: Yeah. But especially lawyer, because every client I had, not every, but almost everyone would, I mean, a divorced dad, you need to change the law. They treat dads terrible in Arkansas. I mean,
0: they really do.
1: And most of it I ignored. You know, occasionally I'm like, you know, that's a good point. There's a family that wanted to adopt two kids that they'd had a guardianship over for 9 years, and I went and looked at the law, and the biological dad, who was a drug dealer and everything else, could come back and stop the adoption. And I was like, well, that's not right. After he hasn't been a president in 9 years. And so I changed the law on that. And according to the feds, I took a bribe, $2,500, to get them their adoption. But
0: because they paid you for the adoption.
1: Yeah, but that one I actually changed
0: the law.
1: Cheap. It is. I was discounted because they were really good people. But anyways, that's the crux of the indictment. I fought it for a year. I went bankrupt paying lawyers. I was facing 25-year sentence, and so I pled. And I could, under that interpretation that existed at the time, I could honestly say, I did that. I can't believe that's a crime, but if that's a crime, I guess I did it. But right. It's, and the Supreme Court came back, like I said, a year later and said, no, that's not a crime.
0: So that's how you ended up getting the pardon?
1: That sure helped, yeah. I had a compelling argument, and there's others. There's a Democrat city council member from Cincinnati who was pardoned on the same theory.
0: So it wasn't just you're special because you're Ace's nephew.
1: Being Ace's nephew didn't help.
0: I was gonna say it probably didn't. It probably made him more want to get you.
1: Yeah, we had to overcome that. But to President Trump's credit, he pardoned Democrats. He pardoned me.
0: I don't think people hear that part.
1: They don't.
0: He pardoned Democrats too.
1: He did. He does a lot of them, and African Americans and people who didn't vote for him. And now I wish, quite frankly, he'd do more. He started off doing a lot, and it slowed down. I wish he'd continue it, and I think he will after the midterms. But our justice system has three prongs, one of which is a presidential pardon. And if that appendage of the system atrophies because it's not used, then the whole system becomes sick.
0: Right.
1: And the founders of the Constitution debated long and hard about the pardon, and they determined that it had to be in exclusive control of the executive and that it needed to be used. And for decades, it's seldom been used.
0: How many people have been pardoned by Trump this term?
1: Well, he did. I mean, the J6ers.
0: Right.
1: He did.
0: Huge.
1: Yeah.
0: I think he used up his allotment. Yeah.
1: I think there's 1,600, 1,300, something like that. Beyond that, there's, I don't know the exact number, probably been a few hundred, which is far more than any other president.
0: Right.
1: But it's not enough. I've got guys, friends of mine, who I still talk to. And
0: isn't that, I want to talk about that in the next, you know,
1: okay.
0: We're going to have to go to break here in a minute, so I don't want to get into that.
1: Sure.
0: But when you're in there, you weren't State Senator Jeremy Hutchinson anymore.
1: Far from it.
0: Yeah.
1: But I know we can get into more, but there are some dudes that I met that terrified me that I hope never get out.
0: They're not your friends, clearly.
1: No.
0: You're not writing them.
1: No. But they're also some of the best men I've ever met in my life. I met in prison, and it completely changed my view. Like you said, I've always worked on criminal justice reform, mm-hmm. but I've never realized how many really good men and women, but I didn't meet the women, but get caught up in a system, or they have a drug addiction. They make really big mistakes for a little bit, but they're still good people who could contribute a lot to society.
0: There's so many people that the opioid crisis touched, and their lives were forever ruined, and that makes me sick too. That's a whole nother show topic from the Sacklers family and how they just filed bankruptcy, and then we killed lots and lots and lots of people, millions of people across the world.
1: You're right. I met a lot of their victims.
0: Not in prison.
1: No, their victims are.
0: Right, and they're hopefully clean now.
1: A lot of them.
0: Because I heard some of the things that you said too. A while back, I was listening to something, and you were talking about people being drunk in there.
1: Oh yeah.
0: So we're gonna take a quick break, and we're gonna come back. This is the Doc Washburn Show on 101.1 FM. I'm Val Emmons, and I've got Jeremy Hutchinson with me. So stay tuned. We have got some good stuff coming up.
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0: 101.1 FM. Hopefully Doc's going to be back tomorrow. He's driving back right now, so I think I'm good. But I am hosting Dave Elswick's show in the morning, and I will have Dr. John Lott on with me. We're going to talk about the mail-in voting, and we're going to talk about some gun data that Biden didn't release. So that should be
1: shocking. Interesting.
0: 7 to 9, and I think Chris Phillips is going to join me also. But I've got Jeremy Hutchinson with me in the studio, and we're talking about... his journey.
1: It's a good way of putting it.
0: From structuring our prison system as a state senator to being inside that prison system. Well, you were in Memphis.
1: I was in federal, yeah. But
0: you were in federal, so you weren't really here, but you still, I'm sure they had some of the same issues.
1: Oh, yeah.
0: So what are you doing nowadays?
1: I work for a organization out of D.C. It's a conservative organization called Unify U.S., and the principles came from CPAC.
0: Mm-hmm.
1: One came from Faith and Freedom. Two came from Faith and Freedom. One came from the Department of Justice. But we work on a lot of issues, but primarily criminal justice reform at the federal level and in about 17 states, including Arkansas now. So I'm blessed and grateful to be able to work with a bunch of conservative guys that I like, and doing work that I find to be incredibly impactful and meaningful. And so I traveled to D.C. maybe a week, a month on average, but they let me live here still.
0: Nice.
1: And wife, who endured a lot with me, I think she... divorced me if I said, now we're going to move to D.C.
0: Right?
1: So,
0: I mean, even if you hadn't been through all that, someone might divorce if you said you're going to move to D.C.
1: So I'm very blessed and enjoying the work and really enjoying the work in my home state of Arkansas.
0: The one that you helped craft.
1: Yeah.
0: I mean, so I want to talk about, you said that you met some really good dudes.
1: Yeah, I did.
0: And I want to talk about that, because some of them you said they're in for opioids and other things, and some of them just get caught up in the system. And how do we prevent that from happening?
1: Well,
0: because there are so many people in prison right now.
1: It's where we have 4% of the world's population and 22% of the world's inmate population. Now, does that mean that we are inherently more evil in the United States? No, of course not. It's a policy decision that we've made that we're going to lock up everyone that we're mad at or frustrated with. Or now, again, there are people who we need prisons for violent,
0: right.
1: Dangerous
0: no.
1: people who,
0: yes. Okay.
1: And they need to stay there a long time. But
0: those would be the ones you said you didn't
1: right,
0: make friends
1: with. Right. Those were the scary ones that I kept my distance from. But most of our prison population are knuckleheads who are either addicted and letting that addiction drive their behavior, or I met a lot of white collar guys. In the federal system, you meet a lot more white collar than you would in the state. But
0: right.
1: We have 350,000 federal criminal violations. That's just federal. 350,000. Yeah. Criminal violations.
0: And then, you know,
1: and then
0: if you don't understand it, that's your problem.
1: That's right. And prosecutors have an infinite number of ways to interpret those statutes and regulations. And so there are more people, especially in the federal system, that if they committed a crime, there's a book written by a Harvard law professor, Harvey Silverglate, called Three Felonies a Day. And the premise of the book is the average white-collar person commits three felonies every single day that they're not even aware of. And you've got me on my soapbox, but there was emperor back in the Roman days named Caligula, who mm-hmm. you've probably heard of yep. as being debaucherous, and he was. But he was also just incredibly cruel, and he used to get great joy out of writing new edicts on parchment in very small font, and then hanging them, right, hanging them 30 feet high on pillars that nobody could read. And then when his subjects unwittingly violated one of his new edicts, he'd decapitate them and laugh and find it hilarious. Well, what Caligula did by design. We have done through carelessness, through Congress giving too much power to the bureaucracy, to
0: lack of education
1: to, it's just the number, it wasn't by design, but the net result is the same. When you can't know what is legal and what is illegal, you no longer live in a free country. And when they started pursuing Donald Trump, I said, they're going to get him. I don't think he did anything, but that doesn't matter.
0: No, they tried how many times?
1: Yeah.
0: And different things.
1: And they got twisted this bank loan into, I mean, and if you file taxes, if you've taken out a mortgage, if you've done, they can find something. And we should be terrified. And we should also, especially as conservatives, say, that's not freedom. And we've got to rein this in. And
0: how do we do that? When they justify every law that's on the books.
1: Well,
0: how do we audit them?
1: Well, that's one thing. Congress needs to, and they've asked for the Department of Justice to give them an actual count how many criminal violations.
0: Could you imagine how many people that's going to take to audit?
1: Well, they can't do it.
0: 50,000 laws.
1: The Department of Justice can't even count them, much less.
0: Maybe we need to use AI.
1: Maybe now we could. But one thing we should do is Congress needs to rein in the bureaucracy. They need to put a mens rea requirement into every criminal violation, which means a Latin term I learned in law school. I've never heard it or used it since. It's not a real thing in the real world, but it's a quaint notion that they get taught in law school. But it's supposed to be that there has to be criminal intent.
0: Right.
1: Well, that's
0: intent
1: not
0: should be everything.
1: Yeah, and well, that's not a factor in today's. So Congress, we've working on a bill. It's called mens rea reform that would reinstate a mens rea element in every crime.
0: So how many laws would that?
1: Well, it wouldn't eliminate any, but they couldn't prosecute you for them unless they could also prove criminal intent, and that would make their job far more difficult. And like in my case, I don't think they could have proven it because it didn't exist. A lot of cases, it's a federal criminal violation to take a cat on the Colorado River. Now,
0: why would a cat want to go on the Colorado
1: River?
0: Well,
1: I don't know why a cat would want to,
0: Good
1: but
0: Lord.
1: If you brought your pet cat on a raft, you're violating with criminal sanctions. I guess. I don't understand the.
0: Oh my goodness.
1: But there's countless just absurd that nobody knows and nobody can. And so there's a lot of work to be done. And federal, unfortunately.
2: To be the sad man. Behind.
3: With SRN News, I'm Keith Peters in Washington. Explosions have been seen over the southern Jordanian city of Aqaba as Iran says it is retaliating for U.S. strikes. The U.S. military has hit targets in Iran and Tehran has fired missiles and drones in response. Iranian officials say the latest U.S. attacks Tuesday hit a house hosting a wedding, killing two people. President Trump says the strikes targeted Iranian radar systems. A Utah judge is hearing arguments about whether there's enough evidence against the man accused of killing Charlie Kirk to put him on trial for aggravated murder. Attorneys were presenting final arguments today. On Wall Street, the Dow down by 419 points, the Nasdaq dropping 271, with the S&P 500 lower by 54. More details at SRNNews.com.
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0: Former State Senator Jeremy Hutchinson. We want to just say former convict.
1: Yeah, former state senator, former felon.
0: Not that we're making a joke about it, but, no. You know, what are you supposed to do?
1: I'll right? tell you, what do you when do? I was in prison, I volunteered to wash clothes, which is not a job most people wanted because you got to go to the inmates' clothes and stuff. And so you...
0: Skid marks?
1: Yeah. No. Yes, for sure. And
0: well, it's guys, I know.
1: Yeah, you know, and so you have to go to a hot warehouse with no air conditioning, no heat during this winter, and then you just wash dirty clothes. But I was by myself, which was nice. I had a little bathroom peace. In there. Yep, some peace. And then they had this old 1970s clock radio that I could turn on to talk radio and listen to all day.
0: Nice.
1: And
0: so
1: I was like, I'm going to take that job. But people were surprised by it. And they're like, you volunteer to wash clothes? And I was like, yep. And I said, I've gone from making laws to washing drawers.
0: Yeah. So you've become humble after this experience. You
1: for
0: have
1: sure.
0: to be. You would have to be.
1: Extremely.
0: You know, some people get
1: experience.
0: Out and they get real cocky, but I see the difference in you from 10 years ago.
1: Yeah. I don't think I can ever be cocky again. And it's not because it's really, I've met so many other guys who you just feel so bad for that, and they're but for the grace of God go any of us, and it's hard to ever, you see that many examples of people's lives being destroyed so quickly, it's hard to ever get cocky about anything again.
0: Do you have PTSD? Do you wake up and you think, I'm still in there?
1: I do have, it's not where I wake up in a cold sweat or anything,
0: right.
1: But I wake up thinking I'm in prison, or I hear a clank and it triggers like I'm back, cell doors closing, and I wasn't in a closed cell, but we had still had doors that would close like that. And
0: and you said something about they were drinking. How is you? Because I was listening to something that you were, I don't remember what podcast.
1: It was
0: a podcast, and I was listening to it, and they were talking about. You were talking about how they were, the guy was drunk and everyone's supposed to be sleeping?
1: Yeah.
0: How's that happen?
1: If I told you what this prison experience was like, I hope most conservative taxpayers would say, give me my money back, because this is a joke. But the first prison I went to, Millington, Tennessee, just north of Memphis,
0: right.
1: It didn't have a fence. And, we would go out unsupervised every day into the community.
0: That's
1: and
0: how dangerous you were.
1: Yeah,
0: right.
1: We're so dangerous. Now, I was in a camp, which is the lowest
0: right.
1: level. But, we'd go out unsupervised, mow lawns, all over town. We had an inmate driving us everywhere. The guards didn't even drive you anywhere. So they gave you a van, like, have at it all day, and this guy could have driven to the Gulf or whatever. But... because there's no fence, there was neighbors. We were in a neighborhood, and I ran a marathon when I was in prison, and they had this little track, and I ended up running 170 times around this stupid little track. But when you're running that track, you could wave at the neighbors. They're out cooking burgers on the grill. And so a lot of guys, I never did this, but a lot of guys would just walk through the woods and meet their girl in the cul-de-sac of the neighborhood.
0: Are you serious?
1: Go to a hotel all day. And then they go to Walmart, get a shopping list of stuff, and bring it back in, hand it out to guys. And
0: what?
1: Alcohol was is cheap, nasty.
0: Okay, no wonder Memphis is out of control. And,
1: well,
0: Tennessee
1: it's
0: out of
1: like
0: control.
1: That everywhere. There's not everywhere is without a fence, but especially camps, it is wide open. Well, what's interesting is there weren't drugs to speak of. There's marijuana, but no K2, none of the, because inmates regulated it. They
0: right.
1: said they're treating us good. We're not going to embarrass
0: mess
1: them.
0: That up, cause
1: yeah,
0: they'll
1: don't
0: mess. They'll make it worse.
1: So
0: on
1: inmates
0: you.
1: Wouldn't let other inmates bring the hard stuff in. And it was there was alcohol everywhere, but there was no K2. There was no. It was like from you didn't even make hooch when you could get it from the liquor store. It was liquor store, like liquor you could buy at the liquor store.
0: That's crazy.
1: But when I went to Montgomery.
0: They're like, shut up, Jeremy, man. We're doing shut up. Stop telling our secrets. You're out.
1: Oh, everybody knows if you're there's no that's not a secret. It's so prevalent. I mean, the BOP knows.
0: It's like why bother with the white collar crime, right?
1: That's what I'm like. Those guys could be out working and repaying.
0: They could
1: repaying.
0: Be having an ankle monitor at home.
1: Yeah,
0: if and go to a job. You're going to leave them to do stuff.
1: It actually, you'd be more secure with an ankle monitor. Because
0: and you wouldn't have to pay all those prison guards.
1: You wouldn't have to pay the guards and the housing and the food and all the medical. And
0: but
1: the,
0: it's a business, just like
1: it is
0: everything
1: definitely,
0: else.
1: Definitely. And the unions, the federal, the BOP employees union, right. I mean, they don't want anything to close down. So they hide stuff. Brush it on the rug so that they don't want to, they don't want their members to get in trouble, but they also don't want there to be any closures. Yeah, so
0: yeah.
1: They just act like everything's great and we're doing this phenomenal job of rehabilitating these guys and
0: while milking the taxpayers.
1: Truth is, guys are getting drunk every night. They almost all of them at Millington had a cell phone, which. At that camp level,
0: come pick me up.
1: Well, yeah, they would. They'd say,
0: "Bring us a fifth."
1: Oh, I mean, it was Mondays was Popeye's Chicken Day. Tuesdays was pizza, $20.
0: So you had to put in your order ahead of time.
1: Yeah, $20. Get a large pizza from Domino's.
0: Oh, God. Did you have DoorDash? I
1: mean, basically.
0: Oh my God! Jeez, prison DoorDash. That's
1: it was a joke. And that's what's so tragic. I mean, the people that suffer are the families who are absent.
0: Well, because that, you know, everything you're saying is exactly, yes, I had an ex that was in prison. But it's exactly the same thing that he would say.
1: Yeah.
0: Like, I was fine in there, but it was everybody else that worried about me being in there that were
1: I mean, I'd call
0: devastated.
1: My wife at night and she'd ask about my day and I was like, well, I ran, I worked out.
0: Same stuff.
1: I read books. Then went out, had a softball game, and then played some cards. And
0: the vacation.
1: And she's like, geez. She goes, I've worked my tail off all day. Can we trade places?
0: Right.
1: I mean, this is – and now it's miserable. I don't want to glorify it, it being away from everybody.
0: It's the psyche of it, too.
1: And you living with 100 other men and – it's dirty. It's the food is terrible. There's a lot of bad stuff.
0: Same story.
1: But it's ridiculous that, I mean, taxpayers would be mortified if they knew how much money was being spent to babysit these guys.
0: So what do we do about that?
1: Well, there's a lot of things that could be done. I think we ought to use home confinement a lot more. It's a far more punitive because you can't. I mean, it's that technology is so tight. You can't leave your front yard.
0: And you can work.
1: But you can go to a job and then come right back. And you can repay. You know what's interesting? In the Bible, the Old Testament, God, when he issued his law, there were no prisons. I mean, the only people that had prisons were pagans. Mm-hmm. The Egyptians, the Assyrians, the Babylonians. But God's people, there were no. Now, they had some harsh penalties for certain crimes, but for theft, you stayed with your family, you stayed in the community, and you worked, and you repaid the victim three times
0: not
1: what
0: like
1: you
0: Islam
1: cost.
0: Where they cut off your hand.
1: Right.
0: We don't need a bunch of people running around with hands.
1: No. And I'm like, in the Old Testament, which was a pretty harsh, God was like, prisons for certainly nonviolent, you stay with your family because you don't want to create generational problems, which is what we do currently. When we send a father off to prison, you have kids who now Satan looks at and sees an easy target. And
0: the kid has to go visit him in prison and sees that, has to be involved
1: in
0: that.
1: The odds are great. The kid's going to follow him. So I just think we use prisons way too much, and those camps are a complete waste of taxpayers' money. Now, you know, again, I met some guys who they didn't belong in a camp. They just hadn't been caught doing the very violent

0: and then nonviolent people are getting locked up for 27 years. And
1: I think when we started talking about this back in the day, it was when the Central, remember when the Central High young man was murdered?
0: I do now.
1: Because the down in Southwest Little Rock,
0: yeah.
1: He at 3 o'clock in the morning, somebody jumped in his car and he
0: I
1: was trying to buy
0: I remember that now.
1: Yeah, yeah. Forrest.
0: Forrest Heights?
1: It was Forrest. His name was Forrest.
0: Oh.
1: He was,
0: I don't remember
1: he went
0: his
1: to
0: name.
1: Central High School and was friends. And it was a time when my children were young, too. And I was just like, and driving. And I was so horrified. I was like, why is this? Why was that guy out of prison? He had just been released.
0: On
1: and
0: a bond.
1: Hopped in for, yes. And, yeah. And he had been in there for a couple of different times and released. And it was a big story. And it was just like, that. My kids wouldn't be down there, but. Why was an 18-year-old high school student out that in the morning, but why was this guy out of prison?
0: Not at all, yeah.
1: For violence. And
0: he that's what's
1: it.
0: So backwards to me is there's people who I served with who, for murder, they got 20 years. And then a guy I was telling you about before we went on the air, he was a good Christian man, successful in Southern Virginia, and he was helping people avoid foreclosure on their homes using a technicality, but it was a legitimate one.
1: A loophole,
0: but it was the law. He just exploited it and helped people
1: save their homes.
0: Yeah, and they came after him and offered him 1 year of probation if he just plead guilty and stop. And he said, I'm not, if you don't like what I'm doing, change the law. But the law lets me do this. And he went to trial and they gave him 27 years.
1: For something that was in the law.
0: Yeah.
1: And, but they just didn't find that it was.
0: Well, they had their interpretation.
1: Wow.
0: And
1: well, they probably had lobby money from
0: well,
1: those
0: they,
1: mortgage
0: well, the,
1: companies
0: the,
1: as well.
0: The bank, they're the ones who. He did radio commercials advertising. I can help foreclosure. I can help prevent foreclosure. If you're going through foreclosure, call 1-800, whatever. And so some of the banks heard about it and said, this is going to kill us. Because no bank has the issue. This is way deep in the weeds. But the issue is a bank can't foreclose on you unless they have the original note mm-hmm. and the original deed.
1: Unless they're the servicer.
0: Well, they don't. Nobody has that because they package them all in 5,000 and sell it to.
1: Well, that was why the market.
0: Right.
1: The securities
0: and so the
1: were
0: banks
1: hedged.
0: Are like, if this guy's advertising that we're never going to be able to foreclose on anybody because we don't have those. And so they told the feds. The feds went in, called it bank fraud, and then imputed. They said if we didn't stop him when we did, he would have cost the American banking system $18 billion.
1: No, the American banking system
0: right.
1: would have cost the American right. banking system. I was a mortgage broker when all that happened.
0: Yeah.
1: I know exactly how that
0: Yeah. And he's still there. When I got there, he had served 14 years. And when I left, he's still there. And he's a sweet 73-year-old man who is
1: 70.
0: Yeah.
1: So he got 27 years.
0: He's got a life sentence.
1: So he's 100 years old and he's going to be in prison for helping people.
0: Yep.
1: Against big banks.
0: And yet, there's guys who I also met who murdered somebody in 20 years. So
1: he got more time for that because banks didn't like it.
0: Yep.
1: Oh, man.
0: Pretty much.
1: We're going to take a quick break, and we'll come back. Jeremy Hutchinson, y'all, stay tuned. 101.1 FM. 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

For nearly 3,000 years, Homer's The Iliad has shaped the Western imagination. 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
2: On July 4th, 1776, a group of seemingly ordinary men made an extraordinary decision in a small room in Philadelphia. 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The Declaration of Independence wasn't just a breakup letter for King George. 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It's an idea born in courage, sustained by sacrifice, and passed from generation to generation. 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

0: We are back on the Doc Washburn Show. I'm Val Emmons, filling in for Doc today. And I've got Jeremy Hutchinson with me today. And you said, so we were just talking during the break, and this is your wife's birthday month.
1: Yeah.
0: And I remember watching a thing where you were saying that the day that you got indicted, you were celebrating her birthday.
1: Yeah, until you brought that up, I didn't realize it, but today would be the 8th year anniversary of the day I got indicted, because I was preparing to celebrate. She likes to have a birthday month. I don't celebrate every day of the month, but the first day of the month,
0: I love
1: September 1st, I do a little cooking dinner and whatnot. And I was doing that, and I got called and said I'd been indicted. And today, I said I can't stay because I need to go do that. And then it dawned on me, wait, that's just what I was doing on the day I got called 8 years ago. So crazy. Yeah, thank you for – I think I should thank you for reminding
0: me. Tell her happy birthday.
1: Happy birthday month. That's right.
0: Happy birthday month. That's awesome. So, you know, I didn't realize that – I didn't realize it was her birthday either until you said that. And then I was like, hey, you said that you got the indictment.
1: Yeah, that's crazy.
0: That is crazy.
1: Glad you – brought that to my attention. Huh?
0: So what do you want to leave? We've got about 5 minutes left. What do you want to talk about, Jeremy? I've asked you all the questions, and I'm going to have you back on. I'm sure that Dave and Doc are going
1: to have you back on. I would love to come back on and reunite with them.
0: We need to talk about some of these things that you're working on.
1: I would just say, I'd ask people, first of all, there's probably a lot of people in the audience who, there's a stat that's accurate. 50% of all Americans have had an immediate family member. That's brother, sister, mom and dad, or child, go to prison. And first, that's evidence that we incarcerate way too many when half the population is affected. But secondly,
0: that's 175 million people affected by prison.
1: Yep. And so,
0: too much.
1: But based on that, I would say there's no presumption of innocence left in our country.
0: You can tell that by social media.
1: Yeah, certainly in the courts, but also in public opinion. And I would just ask your listeners to just focus and try to rebuild that presumption of innocence that's supposed to be fundamental. And then I'd ask people to have an open mind about people who get caught up in the judicial system. Like I said, there are people who it's indefensible. There's no coming back from it. And they should never get out.
0: And the thing is once you are in there, you do your time, you're a free man.
1: Let that person. There are so many friends of mine who got out and they're still in prison, even though they're out. They can't get a bank account.
0: You can't get a job because you're a felon. You can't have a gun to protect your family.
1: Yeah, you can't get a credit card. You can't get rent an apartment. You can't find housing. You can't find a job. You can't. And they're good people. Not all of them. But most of them are good people who made a mistake. And if we don't give them a second chance, then they're going to be far more prone to reoffend.
0: What do you do?
1: Yeah.
0: What do you do when you get out of prison and you can't get a job? You go back to doing the same crazy, shady stuff you were doing that got you in their first place.
1: And there's
0: guys who get free housing.
1: There's guys who are on release. They're like the release date's coming up, and they're terrified because they know they've experienced it already, and they're like, "I'm going to be living under a bridge, and I'm not. I don't have any chance of." They're not. They don't want to. They're clean. They've got their life turned around, but
0: what do you do?
1: But what do you do? And so they'll like go beat somebody up just so they can get more time and not leave because they're terrified of how the world's going to treat them and what they're going to have to endure when they finish their sentence.
0: I think that was portrayed in the movie Shawshank Redemption. You remember that?
1: One of the best movies ever made. Yeah.
0: When the older guy hung himself because he was like, "I don't want to go back, but I don't want to be out here either."
1: Yeah, it's a real tragedy. And
0: it's real.
1: Oh, it's so real. And I just ask people to.
0: Did you ever think you'd end up in prison, Jeremy?
1: No, I did not.
0: And that's the thing. Everybody out here listening right now, they don't think they could ever be in prison either. But then one day, your life takes just this crazy turn, maybe.
1: Nobody.
0: Sometimes no fault of your own, not something you didn't even know you were doing.
1: Yeah. Nobody is immune from it. It can, obviously, the better life you lead, the less chance you have of, but it's like you said, it can be something so innocuous, something you have no idea. It can be somebody else that dragged you in.
0: Right.
1: Alice Marie Johnson, who's our pardon czar, I've got to know, African-American woman, served 20-something years because her husband was a drug dealer.
0: Yeah. And so you got to watch who you hang out with, too.
1: And she's the sweetest lady in the world, but she was loyal to her husband, for better or worse. And so it's I'd ask people to be open-minded to, let's try to rein in a runaway federal government in particular, and ask our members of Congress, hey, go back and make this more free.
0: Audit.
1: Make us the land of the free that we were promised when our founders established this country.
0: Well, Jeremy, I want to thank you for coming on today and telling your story, because I know that can't be easy either. You've been through it. But I want you all to enjoy your dinner tonight.
1: Well, thank you.
0: And then we will get you back on, and we'll try to help you work on some of these things that you're working on.
1: Thank you so much.
0: I find it amazing when someone goes into a situation like that and comes out wanting to help people more.
1: I promised the guy. Quick story. When I left, they were just talking about how good the guys these are. There were 30 guys. When I was leaving, they took me to the softball field. They laid hands on me and prayed for me. And prayed for me to have make a difference and to reestablish, you know, my wife and I, the awkwardness that was going to happen with me coming. Just an amazing prayers. And I promise him, I'm not going to forget you guys. I'm going to do everything I can to help. So,
0: well, we're going to help you. Long way train, never going
2: back. Long way, freedom. A look at America's founding principles and the leaders who shaped our nation.
3: Ronald Reagan understood that liberty could never be taken for granted. In 1967, he warned Americans, freedom is a fragile thing, and it's never more than one generation away from extinction. President Reagan knew the freedoms secured by one generation were not guaranteed to survive to the next. Today, as socialistic ideas that place greater power in the hands of government gain renewed support, Reagan's warning carries even greater weight. Freedom is more than inheritance. It's a responsibility, one we all share. Every generation must fight for the principles that made self-government possible. Freedom only survives when each generation chooses to defend it. So, do we have the courage to defend and protect what is being challenged, the very principles that made America the greatest experiment in history?
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5: News this hour from Town Hall. I'm Keith Peters in Washington. Senate Majority Leader John Thune is applauding the president's multi-layered strategy in Iran.
6: It's important that he get the strait open and continue to collapse the economy in Iran, which I think is happening. And I think all tools need to be on the table in terms of holding Iran and its proxies and its international supporters accountable for their actions.
5: Senator Thune made his comments to the Salem Radio Network. Jurors in the Lindsey Clancy trial have now gone through 4 days of deliberations without a verdict. The jury went home Tuesday after earlier telling the judge they were struggling to reach a unanimous decision. The judge told them to keep deliberating on whether to hold the Massachusetts mother criminally responsible for killing her 3 young children. The White House is filling in some of the details of a Venezuela oil deal announced last week by President Trump.
7: We're making a fortune and they're making a fortune.
8: President Trump in the Oval Office touting an oil deal with Venezuela. The White House says it's partnering with a company called North American Blue Energy Partners, already the second largest operator in Venezuela behind Chevron. In a deal that will give the Pentagon a 35% ownership stake in the company and roughly a fifth of the country's oil reserves. And it says the U.S. will be guaranteed a right to purchase 20% of the output at the cost of production. As to the impact on U.S. gas prices,
7: ultimately, prices are going to come down.
8: Ben Thomas, Washington.
5: Tourists are scrambling to find lodging elsewhere after deadly flash flooding in the Grand Canyon. The National Park's latest natural disaster poses threats to the area's economy. A rough day on Wall Street as the Dow was down by 419 points, the Nasdaq dropping 271, with the S&P 500 lower by 54 points. More on these stories at townhall.com.
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10: 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The former police chief of Hardy sentenced to a year in jail for being convicted of sexual assault and providing alcohol to a minor. 48-year-old Scott Rose found guilty of second-degree sexual assault and knowingly furnishing alcohol to a minor. A suspect wanted in a Pine Bluff murder arrested in Baton Rouge, Louisiana. U.S. Marshals took 26-year-old Jimmy Ruff into custody. He was wanted in connection for a deadly shooting of a man on 2nd Avenue in Pine Bluff in June. A Fayetteville woman placed on 10 years of state-supervised probation after she admitted to sexually assaulting a deputy while being held at the Benton County Jail. 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
11: 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Arkansas football will face North Alabama Saturday in Fayetteville to open up the 2026 season. The Razorbacks under new head coach Ryan Silverfield, who named K.J. Jackson the starting quarterback. Arkansas State, they'll open up the season on the road Saturday. They'll face Memphis. Central Arkansas will play game number two. They will be at home in Conway to face West Florida. Bears open the season in week zero with a road win against UT Martin. NFL, the Cowboys will face the New York Giants on September 13th. This will be the season opener, the first Sunday night football game of the year. They will enter the second year with Brian Schottenheimer as head coach. Cowboys waived backup quarterback Joe Milton and will go with Sam Howell behind Dak Prescott. And the St. Louis Cardinals beginning a three-game series tonight in Los Angeles against the Dodgers. 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
22: 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What's up, Doc?
0: Hey everyone, Val Lemon sitting in for Doc Washburn today. The second hour of the show, you heard Jeremy Hutchinson, who was a former state Arkansas senator earlier, who had been convicted of bribery, and he joined me to tell his story, and I applaud him for that. But I want to move on to some things in the news, because they're, wow, I'm really floored by this one. New York Governor Kathy Hochul put on a hijab in New York. To me, Americans, especially women, we should question that image. I mean, come on. We have 10 days before the 25th anniversary of 9/11, and this is the image that we get to see. New York Governor Kathy Hochul walked into an Islamic cultural center of New York wearing a black hijab, addressed the Muslim leaders and congregants, and gathered for Friday prayers. That was this past Friday. Now, let's establish the facts before the outraged referees arrive, because Hochul did not convert to Islam. She did not announce that New York women must cover their hair. She voluntarily wore the headscarf during an outreach visit to the mosque, presumably as a gesture of respect. She had every right to wear it. The Islamic Center had every right to welcome her. And none of that means Americans are obligated to pretend the image carries no political or cultural significance, because it does. For decades, American women traveling to certain Muslim-majority countries have been told to cover their heads, shoulders, or bodies. The explanation is always the same. You are visiting their country, entering their culture, and therefore expected to respect their customs. Fine. But Kathy Hochul was not standing in Saudi Arabia, Iran, or Afghanistan. She was standing in New York City, a state she governs, in the United States of America. Why did demonstrating respect require the female governor to adopt a gender-specific religious covering? Would a male governor have been expected to make a comparable concession? And why is merely asking those questions treated as evidence? And I've been called a bigot today for it. This is where the progressive argument begins tying itself into knots. The same political movement that warns endlessly about the Handmaid's Tale and patriarchal dress codes and men controlling women's bodies suddenly applauds a female governor for covering her hair inside a religious institution. We're expected to believe one form of gender-specific modesty is oppression while associating with conservative Christianity, but enlightening cultural sensitivity when associating it with Islam. It's enlightenment. Pick a principle. Pick a principle, would you please? These people are getting on my nerves. A woman may freely choose to wear a hijab. Yes, that's the freedom, and that should be protected. But a woman should also be able to enter an American house of worship as a public official without feeling that respect requires her to cover herself because she's a female. That's not hatred. That's consistency. This woman is the governor of New York. And she was in New York wearing a hijab. The timing makes the image even more politically explosive to me, because Hochul's experience came less than 2 weeks before the 25th anniversary of September 11th terrorist attacks on the Twin Towers building in New York. And that doesn't make every Muslim is not responsible for 9/11. I'm not saying that. And responsible people should reject such collective blame. But it does make the visual extraordinarily insensitive to New Yorkers, where nearly 3,000 political people, I'm sorry, not political, where nearly 3,000 people were murdered, and where families still live with the consequences of that. Children, lost parents. A politically competent governor, she should have anticipated that reaction from people. I mean, it's crazy that she just, it's blatant in your face. There is an important distinction between this appearance and Hochul's decision to wear a headscarf at the 2025 funeral of a murdered New York police detective. Wearing it at the funeral of a Muslim officer, that's a personal act of mourning, and even people who disagreed could understand the context of that. This latest appearance was different. It was a deliberate political outreach visit by a governor seeking to communicate solidarity with a religious constituency. That makes her clothing part of the message and therefore fair ground for political scrutiny. Respecting Muslim Americans does not require me to suspend my judgment. It doesn't require me to suspend my freedom as a woman to not have to wear such a thing in my own country. And this is the American bargain. Like, your faith may guide your choices, but it does not command everyone else's. Let's say that again. Your faith may guide your choices, but it does not command everyone else's. And that image of New York's female governor voluntarily covering her face while addressing a room of Muslim men and religious leaders is jarring because it raises a question our political class desperately wants to avoid. Who is being asked to assimilate? To whom? Muslim Americans are entitled to worship freely, participate in public life, and receive the same constitutional protections as every other American. But public officials should not treat integration as a one-way street in which American leaders constantly modify their appearance, language, and standards while being told to ask for reciprocated respect is intolerance and bigotry. Holchul can call the hijab a gesture of inclusion, whatever, but it appears that the governor of New York has now bowed down to Islam, in my opinion. But that's just my opinion. What does that even mean? America is looking at a powerful image, recognizing its contradictions and refusing to be bullied into pretending they cannot see them. That is not bigotry. That is looking at a picture of the New York governor in a hijab. And it, to me, it represents to all the young girls and all the young women in America that they've beat her. Not physically, but they beat her. All right, we're going to move on from that because that one's getting me fired up. Woo! But on the other Democrat spectrum, on the other side of the, not the aisle, but the other side of America, I guess you'd say, we have Governor Gavin Newsom, who is facing pressure from the stock market and investors and utility companies to hold a special legislative session on how much those companies should pay when they cause a catastrophic wildfire. You know, here in here in Arkansas, we are also calling our governor for a special session to figure out how to clear the CES waiver wait list for those Arkansans who are our most vulnerable, those that are disabled and cannot help themselves. So it's interesting to hear that another state is pressuring their governor to also call a special legislative session. The markets, they bat last and they bat 1,000, Newsom told reporters at the Capitol Monday night. This is a consequential moment and you're seeing the consequences play out in real time. We've got work to do. PG&E and Southern California's Edison stocks continued to fall Monday after California lawmakers blocked Newsom's push to shift more cost of a future fire onto insurance companies. But those companies caused recent catastrophic fires. Southern California Edison has been blamed for the Eaton Fire in Altadena last year. PG&E caused the Camp Fire in Paradise in 2018. Okay, you're not calling out Bass for not having the reserve full? It was empty. Wow. The wildfire liability issue revolves around the possibility one of the state's three investors-owned utility companies causes another catastrophic fire soon. Newsom has worried the state's wildfire liability fund could be drained as it pays out claims from the Eaton Fire still, and that a future fire caused by any of the investor-owned utilities could send the company that causes it into bankruptcy. Okay. For weeks, the governor has been pushing to limit or eliminate the insurance company's right to sue the utility companies to recoup losses, a process known as subrogation, and Democrats in the state legislature have refused. California's legislative session technically ends Monday night, but lawmakers are set to vote on a bill Tuesday morning that changes some parts of the state's wildfire liability system when one of the utilities causes a fire. So they're set to vote on this, but it could lead into a special session in California. And that is interesting. We'll be watching that because, you know, for a long time we didn't know anything about what caused these wildfires, and so many things came out. And then you have Spencer, I can't remember his name now. It's off the top of my head. Anyway, running for mayor because Karen Bass was so negligent in those wildfires. It's interesting. I'll be watching that one closely to see how that turns out. But we're going to take a quick break, and we'll come back and we're going to talk about some more news. We've got Abdul Al-Sayed's deleted tweets on September 11 attacks. And they have been really scrutinized in the last couple of days. So we're going to talk about that and a couple other things that are in the news. So stay tuned, and we'll be right back on the Doc Washburn Show, 101.1 FM.
22: 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What's up, Doc? Can we rock? What's up, Doc? Can we rock?
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And we're back on the Doc Washburn Show. I'm Val Emmons, filling in for Doc today. And we have got to talk about this. Al-Sayed, who is heading into the fall general election against Republican Mike Rogers. You know, he's the Democratic nominee for U.S. Senate in Michigan. But there's renewed scrutiny on some of his posts mentioning 9/11. And I wanted to go over that a little bit because his past references to the deadly attacks have continued to surface, including two deleted social media posts verified by CBS News that have not been previously reported. In those posts, he calls for the American public to muster the same outrage for the COVID-19 death toll that they displayed after 9/11. Oh, wow. And one from April 2020, Abdul El-Sayed compared the nearly 3,000 Americans killed on September 11th to the mounting COVID-19 death toll and argued for a response commensurating with the nation's post-9/11 mobilization. And another El-Sayed wrote that because more Americans had died from COVID than in the September 11th attacks, he hoped that means we'll spend the next 10 generations fighting a war for public health and against poverty. Like we launched a global war on terror after 9/11. We could have saved lives rather than take them. Abdul has always unequivocally condemned terrorism, and in the September 11 attacks, a spokesperson for El-Sayed campaign said in a statement to CBS News that Mike Rogers' attempts to misrepresent Abdul's beliefs are bad faith, lies meant to mislead Michiganers. In another deleted post, first reported by the Washington Free Beacon, El-Sayed wrote on September 11, 2021, "Today I mourn the 3,000 lives, 6,000 injuries, and infrastructural devastation in New York City perpetuated ignorantly in the name of my faith. Tomorrow, I'll mourn 1 million lives, millions of injuries, and infrastructural devastation in three countries perpetrated ignorantly in the name of my country." El-Sayed's campaign told Politico early this summer that he deleted all posts older than July 2023 to prevent any old posts from being taken out of context. They didn't say when he deleted the posts to be taken out of context. I guess y'all don't know. I guess El-Sayed didn't know about the Wayback Machine, did he? Asked by CBS Detroit on Monday if those posts would make it harder for him to reach moderate voters, El-Sayed said, "I think all of us look back and say 9/11 was an awful thing that happened in this country. And I think all of us also look back and say, think about all the wars that were fought and how much safer we do feel like they made us. My point is just to say that what happened on 9/11 was a disaster." Okay, well then just say that because that's not what you said. But anyway, "it was a terrible attack on our country, and our responsibility is also to think about how do we build an America where we are protecting our servicemen, our women, from being asked to fight wars we have no business fighting that ultimately end up doing harm to people, and we're seeing that right now." For El-Sayed, the emergence of old social media posts could present a unique challenge. El-Sayed has what we call a quacks like a duck problem. That's what Adrian Hemond, a bipartisan political consultant based in Lansing, said. A quacks like a duck problem. I like that. There's enough quacking going on, sort of directionally, that it raised questions for a lot of people, and he hasn't done a very good job addressing those questions. The coming anniversary will mark another chance for El-Sayed to navigate a uniquely sensitive chapter of American history in a way that reassures moderate voters without alienating the progressive activists who make up a significant part of his coalition. You know, speaking of that, there's just a generational war going on here within the Democratic Party, and they need to get a grip on it. It blows me away that some of these people, these younger people, are following along
with what El-Sayed, and like, he's literally telling you what he wants you to hear. He's deleting everything that he did before, just like all candidates do. We've got one here in Arkansas that hired a company to remake her image before she decided to run for Senate. Yep, you know who that is. Just, I don't even need to go there. But that's not, to me, that's not real. That's fake. You should be who you are. And you, if you did something wrong, why would, stop deleting it. That makes you look terrible. Honestly, you know what? You can say what you want about me, but everything, I own what I put out. I own it. If I misspell something, I'll fix it. If I make a mistake, I say it. And that's what these politicians need to do. Be yourself. Own what you've done in the past. If you've changed now, say that. Don't go deleting your past, because that just, I mean, it's kind of like the same thing you do with credit. If you cancel a credit card, then you're literally deleting your credit history that somebody can't see when they decide if they want to give you credit or not. So it's kind of the same thing with your just being a person, just being a human. Your tweets and your social media, that's your history nowadays. And when you go deleting that, you're deleting it. Yeah, people are going to take it out of context, because what was the context? You should have to explain the context. You shouldn't just delete it. You should have to explain the context. What did you mean by that? The article I just read was by Zach Hudak and CBS News. So that was interesting to me, because apparently CBS News is getting hounded by the left for keep bringing this stuff up, you know, because CBS News is typically, they're leftist, you know. So they're getting hounded for even just bringing this stuff up. Some other cool things in the news today. To me, it's cool. A 30-year wait for justice in Tupac Shakur's killing ends with a murder conviction in under 3 hours. It took 30 years for someone to be arrested in the drive-by murder of rap legend Tupac Shakur, reports CNN. An extraordinary stretch that turned out the young singer's 1996 killing into the stuff legend and conspiracy are made of. By contrast, it took less than 3 hours for a jury of 12 Clark County, Nevada residents to convict Dwayne Keefe D. Davis, a former leader in the Southside Compton Crips of first-degree murder. Less time than the closing statements in the trial took. You know, we've all heard about this case over the years. I was 22 years old at the time. 22 years old. So 30 years it took for them to get a conviction in that. We are going to have to take a hard news break.

0: With SRN News, I'm Keith Peters in Washington. The House has passed a short-term measure to fund the federal government into early December. The move is designed to avoid a chaotic shutdown as lawmakers campaign for re-election. The Senate has already overwhelmingly approved the measure, so it now moves to President Trump's desk for his signature. The short-term measure funds federal agencies generally at current levels through December 11th. Explosions have been seen over the southern Jordanian city of Aqaba as Iran says it is retaliating for U.S. strikes. The U.S. military has hit targets in Iran, and Tehran has fired missiles and drones in response. Iranian officials say the latest U.S. attacks Tuesday hit a house hosting a wedding, killing two people. On Wall Street, the Dow down by 419 points. More details at SRNNews.com.
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15: Foundations of Freedom, a look at America's founding principles and the leaders who shaped our nation.
16: Ronald Reagan understood that liberty could never be taken for granted. In 1967, he warned Americans, freedom is a fragile thing, and it's never more than one generation away from extinction. President Reagan knew the freedoms secured by one generation were not guaranteed to survive to the next. Today, as socialistic ideas that place greater power in the hands of government gain renewed support, Reagan's warning carries even greater weight. Freedom is more than inheritance. It's a responsibility, one we all share. Every generation must fight for the principles that made self-government possible. Freedom only survives when each generation chooses to defend it. So, do we have the courage to defend and protect what is being challenged, the very principles that made America the greatest experiment in history?

Welcome back to the Doc Washburn Show. My name is Val Emmons, and I'm sitting in for Doc another day. He will be back tomorrow. He is hopefully on his way home right now. Be safe, Doc, if you're listening. So I don't know if y'all have heard about this, but this could be pretty cool. The estate behind Dolly Parton, who died of cancer last week at the age of 80, has announced that Dolly Fest, a two-day festival to be held in Nashville and London across two consecutive weekends in 2027. So according to a press release yesterday, the festival was originally scheduled to take place in January of 2026 around her 80th birthday and was going to feature Parton as a performer and host. Now it will serve as a celebration of her legacy. They already had the venue booked. They had the announcement ready to go. And then in August 2025, Dolly had to take a step back after her initial health challenges. A lot of people say, what would Dolly do? And well, her representative said at this moment, Dolly Fest is what Dolly would do. WDWD. So organizer Danny Nozzle says in a statement, we are not discouraging people from celebrating Dolly in all the ways they choose. However, as far as a traditional memorial goes, that's not something Dolly wanted. So instead, it feels more appropriate for us to take a beat, let all the tributes that immediately make sense occur naturally, and then see this through, this festival-style concept that was truly dreamed up by Dolly. There was a private service for Parton on Friday, attended only by immediate family. The Associated Press confirmed that, and there will not be a public ceremony per Dolly Parton's wishes. Parton's great niece, Lainey Parton, posted a tribute on Instagram on Saturday, writing in the caption, "This is really hard post for me to make. I wanted to wait until after my granny was laid to rest yesterday before I tried to put any of this into words. From the time I was little, my granny always had a way of making me feel like I was enough. She never made my dreams feel too big or made me feel like I couldn't do something. She believed in me more before I ever knew how to believe in myself." Ticket information and dates for Dolly Fest are forthcoming. Fans can sign up to receive additional details at www.dollyparton.com. Well, that's pretty cool. I know a couple of folks that would be interested in going to that just because they're huge Dolly Parton fans. Now, there are more in the news today. So I believe it was yesterday, actually. U.S. Supreme Court allows Trump to keep building his $400 million White House ballroom. Ah, Democrats and lefties are going crazy over this, I'm sure. The justice's 5-4 ruling permits the Trump administration appeal to block lower court order halting above ground work. The divided Supreme Court permitted Donald Trump to continue building this controversial White House ballroom, despite all the legal challenges raising the likelihood it would be completed. In the 5-4 ruling, the justices said that the U.S. president, who demolished the historic East Wing of the United States last year to make way for this planned ballroom and has repeatedly touted it as a gift to the U.S. people, could continue building it. Monday's decision from the Supreme Court comes after the court's conservative Chief Justice John Roberts issued a temporary order that had enabled work to continue. However, Roberts joined the court's three liberal justices in dissenting from the majority decision and wrote that the construction was likely unlawful. The court's decision may allow Trump to bring to fruition a project that is at the center of his ambition to remake the U.S. Capitol in his image. And since taking office, he has ordered the National Mall's reflecting pool covered in blue liner, proposed a $250 renovation to the Kennedy Center Performing Arts Center that would see his name now on the side of it, and he's pursuing plans to renovate a golf course and build a massive arch. While some projects have hit legal roadblocks, such as when a judge ordered Trump's name removed from the Kennedy Center, and then they put it where he could put his name back on the Kennedy Center. This is just crazy, y'all. Why are we taking up all this time in the courts for this stuff? The ballroom literally had sponsors to pay for it.
Trump celebrated Monday anyways, ruling in a post on Truth Social, so boasting that the White House complex would be one of the greatest ever constructed in Washington, D.C., with construction to be completed in the summer of 2028. You know what, y'all? By the time it's done, he'll be gone. It's kind of stupid for y'all to just stupid. You just don't want him to have a legacy in D.C. That's what it is. The lefties and the Democrats do not want... They hate this man so bad that they will go together with the people that tried to kill us in 9/11. And they will vote for a Democrat who is a Muslim who hates America because they hate this man so much. But let me tell you something. You know what's going to happen? After the elections and after the Muslims win, you just need to look over to the UK. Just need to look into history, to history of Iran. The Islamic Party is what it's going to be called, and it's going to eat the communists and the socialists. And you're going to be left with Islamism. That's my new word. Islamism. Yes. Yes. You'll all be wearing hijabs. Yep. Yep, that's going to be your fault. Anyway, in an unsigned opinion, the five conservative justices said the National Trust for Historic Preservation in the United States lacks standing to bring a lawsuit against the project. The trust had centered its arguments on the declaration of a board member, the architectural historian Allison Hoagland, who said the ballroom was an aesthetic, cultural, and historical affront because of its designs, and that she would suffer injuries when viewing it in Washington, D.C. Are you kidding me? Are you kidding me? She said she would suffer injuries when looking at it. I can't believe these people. I'm just going to take a minute. The government is likely to prevail in showing that the trust lacks standing to challenge the East Wing project, the majority opinion read. I can't believe Robert sided with this. The Chief Justice of the Supreme Court dissented, meaning he believes that this chick will have suffered injuries when viewing the new ballroom and design in Washington, D.C. Was she got epilepsy? Is she gonna go into convulsion? What is she gonna do? How is she gonna suffer injuries from viewing a new ballroom? The justices also agreed that the government would suffer irreparable harm if construction is stopped or only allowed to continue on a military installation set to be built underneath the ballroom while the above ground portion remains unfinished. I'd suffer injuries looking at it unfinished. Okay? That's just because my OCD would not like that. But they went on to say that the majority ultimately sidestepped the question of whether the president's decision to tear down a chunk of the building that rotates between presidential office holders was actually legal. Today, we do not pass upon the legality of the government's East Wing project, they wrote. The dissenting justices, Roberts, along with Kagan and Sotomayor, and then, you know, the one that doesn't know what a woman is, Ketanji Brown Jackson, argued that the project is unlawful because Congress has not approved it. In his opinion, Roberts wrote that the construction is likely an infringement of the legislator's power of the purse and authority to regulate federal property on the District of Columbia to continue, and says the majority ruling is no victory for the separation of powers.

0: serious. This is satire. I swear to you. If Saturday Night Live don't do something about this, this right here, this, I want to see her walk by that building and get injured. Hoagland's injuries suffices for standing, Roberts wrote, likening the impact of the White House transformation on her to how an environmentalist can sustain a concrete, particularized aesthetic injury from the extinction of a particular animal or the transformation of a particular forest or river that he regularly enjoys. Tree hugger much? Good Lord. Good Lord. That is the most ridiculous thing I've ever heard in my life to come out as, I mean, I've heard some ridiculous things. But to say that you're going to be injured by redoing the White House ballroom and then sue for that? You really had nothing at all, did you? And you didn't come out with nothing at all either. Wow. Okay, y'all. Speaking of court, the Lindsey Clancy case, which everyone's been following and talking about, the jury, they literally asked to recess for the day and will turn on Wednesday to continue deliberating because the panel of 9 women and 3 men told the judge it had been unable to reach a unanimous decision. Rather than declaring a mistrial, the judge sent the jurors back to continue their work. So now they're weighing whether Clancy was criminally responsible when she strangled her 3 children, or whether, as the defense argues, she was in the grip of postpartum psychosis and could not appreciate the wrongfulness of her actions or confirm her conduct to the law. So, we're still nowhere with that one. That verdict's still out. But we're going to take a quick break, and we will be right back here on the Doc Washburn Show.
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1: This is David Lucas. 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
0: 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Then, in the afternoon, stay informed and fired up with Doc Washburn, breaking down the biggest stories of the day and what they mean for you. And all day long, hear from some of the biggest voices in talk radio. CNN's Scott Jennings, Mike Gallagher, and Larry Elder, bringing you sharp insight, lively debate, and the perspective you've been looking for. 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

0: with SRN News. I'm Keith Peters in Washington. U.S. forces launched new strikes Tuesday on targets connected to Iran's Revolutionary Guard, according to U.S. Central Command. President Trump says U.S. strikes have left Iran a failed state.
1: That doesn't mean we won't smack them. We'll see what happens. But we have the Strait of Hormuz in extremely good shape.
0: The U.S. strikes followed others on Sunday that abruptly ended a month without military action and threatened to fully reignite the conflict that has spiked global oil prices. On Wall Street, a down day with the Dow dropping by 419 points, the Nasdaq lower by 271, the S&P 500 declining by 54, and oil over $90 a barrel. This is SRN News.

0: with SRN News. I'm Keith Peters in Washington. U.S. forces launched new strikes Tuesday on targets connected to Iran's Revolutionary Guard, according to U.S. Central Command. President Trump says U.S. strikes have left Iran a failed state.
1: That doesn't mean we won't smack them. We'll see what happens. But we have the Strait of Hormuz in extremely good shape.
0: The U.S. strikes followed others on Sunday that abruptly ended a month without military action and threatened to fully reignite the conflict that has spiked global oil prices. U.N. inspectors confirm evidence that Syria was building secret nuclear facilities under ousted President Bashar al-Assad.
2: That's according to a confidential report by the International Atomic Energy Agency. Israel bombed a site in Deir al-Zor in 2007 amid reports that North Korea was helping build a facility there. In 2024, uranium particles were detected in the ruins. Monitors invited in by the new government observed excavations where evidence has been uncovered of a cooling infrastructure consistent with a reactor. At a new site, they found 73 tons of uranium and fuel rods with cladding. The IAEA says the nuclear material is currently subject to agency containment and surveillance measures. I'm Jennifer King.
0: The House has passed a short-term measure to fund the federal government into early December. The move is designed to avoid a chaotic shutdown as lawmakers campaign for re-election. The Senate has already overwhelmingly approved the measure, so it now moves to President Trump's desk for his signature. The short-term measure funds federal agencies generally at current levels through December 11th. On Wall Street, the Dow down by 419 points, the Nasdaq dropped 271, the S&P 500 index lower by 54 points. This is SRN News. Cohabitation is becoming the norm in this country, correspondent Michael Harrington reports.
3: The Pew Research Center reports that 77% of all American adults in their 30s or 40s have lived together with a romantic partner without the benefit of marriage. 37% have done this more than once. And the percentages hold remarkably steady across various racial groups and education cohorts. Cohabitation.
4: 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A suspect wanted in a Pine Bluff murder arrested in Baton Rouge, Louisiana. 26-year-old Jimmy Ruff wanted in connection to the deadly shooting of a man on 2nd Avenue in Pine Bluff in June. Former Hardy Police Chief Scott Rose sentenced to a year in jail for being convicted of sexual assault and providing alcohol to a minor. A Fayetteville woman placed on 10 years of state-supervised probation after she admitted to sexually assaulting a deputy while she was being held at the Benton County Jail. And a Conway man died after being arrested by police on Sunday on public intoxication. He was evaluated at the jail, transported to the hospital where he died. 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
5: With your sports flash, I'm Tony Desiri, 101.1 The Answer. NFL, the Dallas Cowboys will be facing the New York Giants on September 13th, the first Sunday night football game of the year. They enter the second season with Brian Schottenheimer as head coach. Sam Howell will be the backup to Dak Prescott after the Cowboys waived backup quarterback Joe Milton. NASCAR will be racing the Cookout Southern 500 Sunday night at Darlington, the start of the 10-race playoff. 16 drivers are in the postseason, led by Denny Hamlin, who's the number one seed. They'll go 367 laps around the egg-shaped layout, where tire management will be the key. Chase Briscoe is the Darlington defending champion. The St. Louis Cardinals are in Los Angeles to begin a three-game series with the Dodgers tonight. Cardinals have lost 7 of their last 9. This will begin a 9-game road trip. Michael McGreevy will get the start tonight for the Cardinals. Dodgers going with Eric Lauer. 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
8: Over the next 2 weeks, there'll be a lot of people coming in and sitting down and and filling in for me because I'm on vacation until September 14th. 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
2: 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Reuters Institute says we're now one of the top news brands in the nation. 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
9: I do. You know, I've had a lot of conversations with folks in the community. And we understand that when it comes to the question of Israel and our foreign policy, we're going to have

0: Getting out of the primary is a far more difficult battle than winning in the general. This is our theory. The reason for that is because Republicans don't have a vision for change. Socialists do. Or even someone like Abdullah Said, who's not a socialist, but very progressive. He has a vision for change. He's a real fighter. And as long as we can get that vision in front of as many people as possible, the opposition looks silly when they try to focus on culture war issues. If we stick to kitchen table problems, if we stick to issues that pertain to the material realities that the working class are facing, and if we earnestly communicate and advocate for their struggles and say, here's how we're going to solve this issue, Medicare for all, no more money on endless militarism, let's reconsider our relationship with Israel, especially at a time when Israel has goaded the United States of America into waging war in Iran, and that's actually had a horrible effect on gas prices. When we communicate to people in the general, and the opposition's reaction to that is, well, what about trans people? What about...
1: You know, where do you start with this claptrap? I'll deal with this on the other side. Stick around. Now, just 2 weeks before his tragic assassination on September 10, 2025, conservative leader Charlie Kirk sat down for one of his final interviews to wrestle with a timeless question. Does God still speak today? That conversation became the foundation for the powerful and provocative new documentary, Can You Hear Me Now?, that explores prophecy, faith, scripture, history, and the role believers are called to play in our culture today. Follow director Matthew Thayer's investigation, examining the evidence, weighing today's most prominent prophetic voices against scripture, history, political, and scientific scrutiny. 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
1: 888-971-SAGE, 888-971-7243. I am Larry Elder. We are Salem News Channel. Supreme Court is allowing the construction of the White House ballroom to continue. Accused of targeting black and brown drivers of color, the LAPD has pulled back on stopping drivers for traffic violations. The results have been predictable. CNN Van Jones has slammed Michigan Senate Democrat candidate Abdul El-Sayed for saying he wants to cut off all aid to Israel. James Carville says Democrats should stop fighting over voter ID. And Senator John Kennedy questions a law professor who accused the Supreme Court of, wait for it, quote, promoting a culture that privileges white men's ability to terrorize and kill those they perceive as threats, end of quote. All of this and more, 888-971-SAGE. Ed is in North Carolina. Ed, how do you pronounce the name of your town?
2: Hey, hi, Larry. I just wanted to call, nothing real intellectual, just to say thank you for the way you and your production team produce the show, lay out the clips, and the comments you make afterward are just really great. And then those little ticklers that you put, like when you were talking to Charlemagne the God, and you were answering him so fast, it was like a Gatling gun going off in his face. Really tickled me. You're the one show I try and watch every night. I appreciate you. Keep up the good work.
1: I appreciate you. What's the name of your city, Ed?
2: Mebane. It's Mebane, but it's Mebane.
1: What's it named after?
2: I have no idea.
1: Okay. All right, Ed, thank you very much. I appreciate it. You know, Nina is from Watsonville, California. After I met her, I said, Nina, what's your town named after? She said, well, it's called Watsonville. I said, no, who's Watson? And she said, I don't know. I said, you were born there? Yes. Raised there? Yes. So you're born and raised in Watsonville, and you never asked anybody who Watson was? And she said, no. Weren't you curious? Not really. It's called Watsonville, and doesn't really matter why it's called Watsonville, just call that, and so I'm good. Apparently you're not, but I'm good. Abdul El-Sayed, by the way, did you know he doesn't like fireworks? Bad for the environment. I'm not kidding you. Number 43.
3: If your whole conception of America is that it's fireworks, mm-hmm. I'm so sorry, you don't have a complete conception of America. Mm-hmm. But even then, right, like what is it I said? Well, every time we do a fireworks show, it destroys the air quality and people have asthma exacerbations and heart attacks the next day. That's all I was saying. You know what I mean? I'm not saying we shouldn't have fireworks. I'm just saying maybe like there are other ways to show your love.
1: People have asthma exacerbations and heart attacks the next day? Are you serious? So in other words, we're engaging in mass homicide when we have fireworks on the 4th of July? Did he really say that? Can I hear it again?
3: If your whole conception of America is that it's fireworks, mm-hmm. 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
7: News this hour from Town Hall. I'm Keith Peters in Washington. rescuers have saved some 80 people in the Grand Canyon flash floods that left at least two dead and one still unaccounted for.
8: The bodies of two friends, Texas chiropractor John Giusti and martial arts studio owner Brett Rosenkrantz, were found after a major flash flood swept through the Grand Canyon Saturday. Rescuers were able to save 80 people, including hiker Dan Evans, who was camping in the canyon and had to be helicoptered.